I thought we'd start today's show with a couple of great composers who were rewarded for their brilliance and their importance to their countries, not by nobility, but by the country itself. I'm thinking of Norway in the case of Edvard Grieg and of Finland in Sibelius' case. In both cases, the governments of the country made awards to composers, speaking for the people as a whole. They said, "You are important to us. We want you to have time and comfort enough to compose." So for Grieg, this meant moving to Trondhagen. And I'll let our pianist, Leif Ove Andsnes, tell the story from here. He writes, "On the outskirts of Bergen, sitting on a headland with wide views overlooking the fjord, is Trondhagen. The drawing room, now preserved as a museum, still contains Grieg's Model B Steinway piano dating from 1892. Having lived in Bergen for many years, I have long cherished an ambition to record a selection of pieces written for this instrument in this lovely, high-ceilinged, wood-floored and wood-paneled drawing room." Let's hear now Leif Ove Andsnes playing the music which Grieg composed for his beloved Nina, celebrating their silver wedding anniversary in 1892. Here is Wedding Day at Trondhagen.

Music composed by Edvard Grieg for his 25th wedding anniversary, Wedding Day at Trollhagen, played by Leif Ove Andsnes on Grieg's piano in that room in which the composer worked for so many years. Let's move even further north to Finland, to the year 1914, when Jean Sibelius set to work on his Fifth Symphony. He wrote later that these opening measures portray God opening the gates of heaven and hearing his orchestra begin to play. We'll hear the first two movements

0: Wow, that's a wild tempo of that last section. This was the Oslo Philharmonic under Marius Jansons. We've heard the first two movements of Jean Sibelius Symphony No. 5 in E-flat major, a work which Sibelius began in 1914. He completed it in time for his 50th birthday celebration in 1915, which was a big national event in Finland, and then continued to revise the work, which found its final form in 1921. Sibelius was always cherished by the Finnish people, and the Finnish Senate had given him for years a lifetime stipend to help him in his composition. 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We just heard two pieces which are fit for a king, but paid for by the people. Drop us a line. 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
0: Well, let's conclude this week by going back to England. We started in England with Handel at the beginning of the week. There's always been a strong connection between English nobility and some very good composers. And I'd like to bring you one that sort of misfired. This is a composition by Frank Bridge, who in 1911 wrote a coronation march, which was never played at the time. Let's listen to this piece and make up our own minds, and then we'll hear the story.

Early in 1911, while he was orchestrating The Sea, Frank Bridge tried his hand at some self-promotion. He entered a competition which was sponsored by, and I'm not making this up, the Worshipful Company of Musicians. There was a competition for the Coronation March. George V was to become King of England. Bridge wrapped up his score, took it into the post office, and sent it off. The auditioners took off the title page to ensure anonymity and marked it as number 79, and in the end, no prize was awarded. They sent the music back to Bridge, who scribbled on the envelope, "Coronation March." Damn. We just heard a performance now by the BBC National Orchestra of Wales under Richard Hickox, and I think that's a pretty good piece for the coronation of George V. Too bad he didn't get to hear it, but we did. Another piece from the same year, 1911, was composed by Edward Elgar. It's true, Elgar wrote some coronation marches too. A lot of composers have. But the Symphony No. 2 of Elgar is dedicated to the memory of Edward VII, who had died in 1910. Edward VII, son of Queen Victoria, born in 1842, had been heir apparent longer than anyone in English history, including the present folks now. He was known as the Uncle of Europe. His nephews included Kaiser Wilhelm of Germany, the Tsar Nicholas II of Russia, King Alfonso of Spain. As his cousins, he had King Albert of Belgium, King Ferdinand of Bulgaria, Queen Wilhelmina of the Netherlands. Only on the throne for about 10 years. Let's hear the second movement, beautiful Larghetto, from a symphony dedicated to the memory of Edward VII. This is George Schulte with the London Philharmonic.

beautiful performance, George Schulte leading the London Philharmonic. The second movement, Larghetto, of the Second Symphony in E5 Major of Edward Elgar, work conducted by Elgar himself on the premiere May 24th in 1911 at Queen's Hall, the work dedicated to Edward VII. I'm looking at that date, May 24, and can't help but think that Gustav Mahler died just about a week before May 18th. There's some echoes of Mahler in that beautiful music. Edward VII was succeeded by George V, who lived till 1936. Paul Hindemith was living in London at the time that George V died and composed a beautiful, sorrowful piece called Trauermusik, composed it overnight and played it on the BBC the next day. But I thought we'd hear a much more joyful piece for our last of the week. George V died, and of course the throne did not go, as many had supposed it would, to his eldest son, whom we still call the Duke of Windsor, because he abdicated. He wanted to marry an American woman who was divorced. So his younger brother, Bertie, became King of England, George VI. For that occasion, the young, not then Sir William Walton, created a coronation march which he called Crown Imperial.

Music Fit for a King, the coronation march called Crown Imperial, music of Sir William Walton. This was Sir Charles Groves conducting the Royal Liverpool Philharmonic Orchestra. A nice, lively performance. 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Hope you've enjoyed it. Hope you can join us next week. In the meantime, here's Orpheus to play music for the Royal Fireworks.

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Our production assistants are Ella Pinsloop, Eric Opland, Adela Skoronsky, and Weston Williams. Rebecca Neistat is the WFMT production and syndication manager. 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I'm Bill McLaughlin. 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

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Hypochondriane is performed by the Freiburg Baroque Orchestra. Godfried Fondergoltz is the conductor.

The composer, Jan Dismas Zelenka, and that is Hypochondrion A, performed by the Freiburg Baroque Orchestra. Gottfried Fondergoats conducting, and that is here on Classical WFMT, 98.7 FM and WFMT.com. I'm John Norton. Thanks for listening tonight. Here now, Frédéric Chopin's Piano Sonata No. 2, also known as Funeral March, the pianist Song Jin Cho.

0: The pianist is Song Jin Cho. They're performing Chopin's Piano Sonata No. 2, also known as Funeral March, on Classical WFMT, where programming originates from the Rene Crown Public Media Center.
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0: And thanks for listening. Now the music of Arthur Honegger, Pastorale d'Été. It's Michel Plasson conducting the Toulouse Capitol Orchestra.

Pastorale DT, the music of Arthur Honegger on classical WFMT, Michel Plasson conducting the Toulouse Capitale Orchestra. At 11 tonight on A Best of Studs Terkel, it's part one of This Train. It's WFMT's annual remembrance of the 1963 Civil Rights March on Washington. Studs joined hundreds of Chicagoans on a train bound for Washington, D.C., and you'll hear it this evening at 11. Now, Edvard Grieg's Holberg Suite, Sir Neville Mariner conducting the Academy of St. Martin's in the Field.

Edvard Grieg's Holberg Suite, Sir Neville Mariner conducting the Academy of St. Martin's in the Field on Classical WFMT Chicago 98.7 FM HD1, WFMT.com, and the WFMT mobile app. From Dvorak's Swing Serenade in D minor, here's the third movement, performed by the Orpheus Chamber Orchestra.

The music of Dvorak on classical WFMT from Serenade, Wind Serenade in D minor. That was the third movement performed by the Orpheus Chamber Orchestra. There is a chance of showers overnight here in Chicago and a little bit cooler tomorrow with an expected high tomorrow near 80 degrees, although some morning fog is possible. From Bedrick Smetana, Vltava or the Muldu, a musical portrait of the river that flows through Prague. Here's the Czech Philharmonic conducted by Jiří Bělohlávek.

Bedřich Smetana's Vltava, or the Muldu. That's the Czech Philharmonic, conducted by Jiří Bělohlávek. And you're listening on Classical WFMT, where programming originates from the René Crown Public Media Center. I'm John Norton. Thank you for listening tonight. I got a programming note here. You might want to grab a pen or pencil and write this one down. All right, you got it. 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WFMT's Ravinia Festival broadcast continuing this Sunday afternoon beginning at 1:30. Music now from the earliest 20th century English composer Frank Bridge. This is Three Idylls for String Quartet, performed by the Moscow Chamber Orchestra and conducted by Konstantin Obelion.

The music of Frank Bridge, Three Idylls for String Quartet. They're performed by the Moscow Chamber Orchestra, conducted by Konstantin Orbelian. 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Now, Rachmaninoff's Rhapsody on a theme by Paganini. Here's pianist Yuja Wong with the Mahler Chamber Orchestra, conducted by Claudio Abbado.

Rachmaninoff's Rhapsody on a Theme by Paganini. Pianist Yuja Wong there, featured with the Mahler Chamber Orchestra, conducted by Claudio Abbado. 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

That comes from Dvorak's Slavonic Dances, number 8 in A-flat. It's the Chamber Orchestra of Europe performing, Nicholas Anacor conducting. Just ahead at 11 o'clock on WFMT, it's a best of Studs Terkel. And tonight, part one of This Train. That's WFMT's annual remembrance of the 1963 Civil Rights March in Washington. Studs joined hundreds of Chicagoans on a train bound for Washington, D.C., and you'll hear it at 11 this evening. Time now to feature the flute. This is Flute Concerto in G by composer Albertus Groneman. Jed Wentz is featured with Musica Ad Rainem.

Jed Wince, the flute, is featured there with Musica Ad Rainem, performing Albertus Groneman's Flute Concerto in G. Programming on Classical WFMT originates from the Rene Crown Public Media Center. A reminder that WFMT's Ravinia Festival broadcasts continue this Sunday afternoon at 1:30. Live from Bennett Gordon Hall, pianist Olga Kern presents works by Robert Schumann, Beethoven, Scriabin, and more. It's WFMT's Ravinia Festival broadcast this Sunday afternoon beginning at 1:30. Beethoven now, Variations in C on God Save the King. Here's pianist Angela Hewitt.

Pianist Angela Hewitt performing Beethoven Variations in C on God Save the King. This is Classical WFMT. I'm John Norton. Some cooler weather finally coming our way here in Chicago. Near 80 for a high tomorrow, then Sunday, and on Labor Day, we're expecting highs in the middle to upper 70s. There is a chance of some showers overnight here in Chicago. Now to take us to tonight's Best of Studs Terkel, here's Tchaikovsky's Symphony No. 2. Little Russian is performed by the Oslo Philharmonic with Maris Jansson's conducting.

The music of Peter Tchaikovsky, that is Symphony No. 2, also known as Little Russian, performed by the Oslo Philharmonic, Maris Jansson's conducting. It's the Best of Studs Terkel coming up next on Classical WFMT Chicago, 98.7 FM HD1, online at WFMT.com and the WFMT mobile app.

0: This train bound for Washington, Wednesday, August 28, 1963, 803 passengers. Here are some of their words, thoughts, and dreams.
1: Well, it appeals to me that we are going somewhere to get something. When you say go on the train, it means you're going someplace. And this train means a whole lot to me. And we are going to get something good.
0: At the B&O Depot, Chicago, 3:30, Tuesday afternoon, just before departure.
2: But I placed importance on this train simply because it represents so much.
3: It means an opportunity to earn a living in my country.
4: Well, to me, it means that my relatives and people who aren't related to me, after I'm gone, or while I'm still here, will have a better future and more secure life than what I've had.
5: Well, going back to childhood, when I used to travel from mid-North Dakota to mid-Canada in Fitzroy Harbor, Ontario, every summer, it meant going places. It was a means whereby you got from one place to another. You went toward a goal, and you arrived at a goal. That's what a train meant to me, in a sense, too, going home.
6: Well, a train means moving on, moving forward. But one day, all of us will be dead. But after we're gone, there will be these millions of little children who are being deprived of opportunities. The opportunities are there.
2: Success is a cinch by the inch. It's just hard by the yard.
7: The train is the movement. It's the movement of one person or people from one place to another. It's dynamic. It's forceful. It always has a certain destination. It always reaches a certain point. And I hope this train is going to reach

0: Etta Moten, as we hear this, the wheel's going east, heading toward Washington. What are your feelings?
1: As I've been sitting here, Stubbs, listening to that music of the wheels on this train, I'm reminded of an old spiritual that I used to hear my grandmother sing, really, and they sang it in church. And you know, I have come along, Studs, when it wasn't a shame to sing the spirituals. I came along when you were obligated to sing the songs of your people if you were an artist. And I'm thinking about this one says, this train's bound for glory, this train. This train is bound for glory, this train. This train is bound for glory. When I get there, I'm gonna tell my story. This train. This train's going to Washington. And I hope that these leaders of ours, when they get up to the White House, will really tell our story.
0: You have ridden trains many times, Anna.
1: Yes.
0: Haven't you? The train itself, the train. What does that mean to you? Train.
1: It, as I look out this window and look at these steel mills and the ribbons of railway going along there next to us, and see that great oil industry, and see the great smokestacks over there, and realize that underneath those, and over behind that barbed wire, and over behind that Standard Oil, for example, that we're passing there, behind that are human beings. Behind that are people. Behind that are jobs for people. Some jobs for some people. Some people may, and some people may not. I'm hoping that when this train passes here again, that there will be more of an opportunity for people, all people, to have jobs beyond that coal pile over there, beyond those menial jobs over there, and can help to direct some of the things that are going over there in that industrial mass. This is what I hope, and this is what this train means to me.
0: Again, the wheels move round and round as we head toward the capital from Chicago and the Baltimore and Ohio. This train. Dr. Howard Schomer, president of the Chicago Theological Seminary, you, a white minister, why are you on this train? What does this train mean to you, Dr. Schomer?
2: It's a return engagement. The people who founded our seminary 100 years ago were the same people who founded the Underground Railway Station for fugitive slaves, the Ashland-Washington Boulevard section, and the leading spirit amongst them called for the first mass rally in Chicago in favor of an Emancipation Proclamation by Mr. Lincoln. Dr. Patton led a group of clergymen, all white at that point, this battle, from Chicago to the White House just 100 years ago, and it was after this interview with the president that Joseph Medill received a word from the Secretary of State that the Chicago clergyman had convinced President Lincoln that the time was ripe for an Emancipation Proclamation. Well, I'm glad now that the Negro people are speaking for themselves and proud simply to walk with them tomorrow to ask for the fulfillment of the promise inherent in that emancipation of 100 years ago.
0: A dream more than a century old. There was a clergyman more than a century ago, Reverend Theodore Parker, up in Boston, who was an abolitionist.
2: That's right. Parker in Boston, like Patton in Chicago and others, be named all over the North. A few prophetic spirits in the South have been calling for this day, and we cannot be absent as masses of our Negro fellow citizens, many Christian brethren, March tomorrow.
0: As you and I, at this moment, passengers, car one of this train, hear those wheels, you mentioned the underground railway. The train itself, the train always has been a symbol, has it not, of Negro liberation.
2: I think that's a wonderful symbol of what we're about. The train has freed our people from isolation. Isolation frees them from ignorance. And when ignorance is diminished, chance for understanding, goodwill, solidarity grows.
3: The train always means you're going somewhere and you're coming from something, but somehow a train always takes on an importance of its own. It has a personality of its own. It says something all by itself, and when you're on it, you sometimes have thoughts and ideas and perhaps dreams that you don't have at the place where you took off or the place where you're going.
0: What are some of the dreams?
3: Well, this particular train has a very special dream, I think. It is, in fact, a freedom train. And the dream is that somehow the fact of this train is going to mean more freedom for more people, a better life in a much better America. I feel that I'm taking part in a great historical event, and I'm very, very happy, extremely happy.
4: This train don't care whether you're white or black on this train. This train don't care whether you're white or black on this train. This train don't care whether you're white or black. Everybody ride it is treated just alike on this train. Bound for glory now.
5: Oh, yes, the memory of a train. And you can remember little babies, little fat babies. And that toddle over to you and want to be friendly, you know. And how you get to know their parents and the mother or the grandmother, whoever it is, and how the little baby would come over and bring you a piece of her chicken, a piece of her sandwich, where we'd have to eat in this Jim Crow car, you know. And it's just a lot of warmth is found on the train.
6: Like it because you don't have to stand, you could sit on chairs, you don't have to you could sleep here. It's just like home. And you could put your stuff, you don't have to put it on the ground. You could put your feet on the ground and you could put your stuff up there so it won't be in your way when you put your feet on the ground.
0: Anything else?
6: No.
0: You're getting ready to eat pretty soon, huh?
6: When?
0: You hungry? Yeah, pretty soon, I think. There's the car. What do you see outside for the window?
6: Cows, pigs, farms, houses, cars, and trees, grass, flowers, and choo-choo tracks, and water, and people, and I could see houses in the backyard, and I could see other different kinds of flowers, and signs, and I could see gates, and I could we could see weeds and birds.
0: You know why your mother and you are on this, why you're going to Washington? You know why?
6: Why is she going to Washington with me?
0: Yeah.
6: Because you might get lost.
7: I ask myself the question, what happens to this Negro boy or girl or this child of a minority group that causes him to lose himself along the way, even when he seems to have the ability. Why is it that some young people seem so poorly adjusted to the environment in which they find themselves? Is it the environment, or is it the young person? Is it something which is inherent in both of these? Why is it that most of these youngsters seem to come from one group rather than other groups? In my own experience, these youngsters that I happen to be in contact with and who seem to give the most trouble to themselves and to the community were Negroes. Being a Negro, it was very difficult for me to feel that inherently a Negro was a troublesome figure. And I decided that the answer was not one which was easily come by, that it would have to be sought out in both the way in which a child developed his inheritance and the environment in which he had the opportunity to develop that which he inherited from his parents. Again, I was puzzled, and I wanted to seek the answers. I haven't found all of them yet. I'm still looking for them. But these were interesting questions to me, because it seemed to me ridiculous to accept a proposition that might be offered that a boy or girl inherited bad or good traits, and that once inherited, these things could not be modified and even changed. So I decided the field of education was one way in which we could begin to develop some inquiry into these, what I consider very crucial matters in not only American life, but in world life today, because we know the American problem is a human problem. Unless we solve that problem, we are in trouble.
3: You live in the South and you grow up under certain situations. You are protected in certain fashions. I know my aunt that I live with, because my mother died when I was very small and my father also died, protected us from a lot of just a matter of buying a pair of shoes. Instead of going downtown deliberately to buy the shoes, she used to bring things home and what they called approval. And I thought that we were a little bit more well-to-do than we were, and we weren't. I thought that we had unlimited credit. But then as I became an adult, I found out that the things that she did was a matter of protection against the Jim Crow laws that existed, even in terms of shopping.
8: My aunt did this so as to protect you from hurt.
3: From the hurt that could come from this kind of thing. And it was during the war, when I was trying to get from Atlanta, Georgia, to a very small town in Georgia called Cedartown, Georgia, and my sister, who was working at Tuskegee at the Air Force Base there, met me in Atlanta to go for this particular weekend, and we missed the train and had to take a bus or decide not to go. And we attempted to use the bus, and we were told that there were no more colored when the bus had not been filled up, yet we had bought the ticket. Now, those are circumstances in which you feel that you just can't tolerate. And I lived in Birmingham, Alabama for a few years in terms of working as an adult, and public transportation was quite a hard thing to take, because you could go out to work and you were getting the bus at the same point that other whites were getting the bus, because the neighborhoods aren't that divided. They're fringe, and the bus driver could say no more colored, yet he would take on three or four or five more persons. And of course it meant that you had to wait 10 or 15 minutes for another bus to come, or either you suffered to go by taxi, which is quite expensive. And it's a matter of living in cities in which you find that the greatest hardship has been. Now, of course, I understand I'm not whitewashing any situation that comes from having lived in a small southern rural town.
9: but I think that you really become aware of what the whole circumstances are about when you attempt to go out to work and you attempt to live, and you think you are a decent human being and you're just about as moral as the most, as most people are.
10: In Georgia, I had to walk 20 miles to school. When it was a white school, only two blocks away.
11: Was the white school any better than the Jim Crow school you went to?
10: I wouldn't know because I'd never been in.
12: Does damage to a person's personality when he has to, at every crook and turn, be on the alert as to what he should do next, whether he's doing the right thing or the wrong, when other people are doing pretty nearly as they please. This is confusing and damaging, and it does something to the person that makes them very mad. They become angry. Some people strike out.
13: It's just such a deep feeling inside of me. I can't even explain it. It's just, it almost brings out the fact that if I put myself in this place, how bitter I would be. But this is what I seem to do. I put myself in the place of these people. People that I've talked to on this trip have a marvelous outlook. I would say that they feel that this is a breakthrough, a real breakthrough, which might mean the kind of emancipation that they've been looking for. The older women at times are more bitter, but I think they've been hurt a lot more. They've been restricted much more than the young. The young is still very flexible, but the old folk, it hits hard. And they become hard in the face and hard in the soul. And it'll take quite a bit to erase these years of struggle and trying to succeed and never being successful.
14: But I've seen so many unfair things happen to my people. Unfair things happening to me that I could never say that America is a land of the free and the home of the brave. It's a land of prejudice, hatred, overriding a minority group. That's what it is, and that's what it spells to me. It's so mad when I think about it.
15: What was your feeling, loneliness?
14: No. I thought I was white. I did really thought, I think I was white. But I wasn't happy. I never had a friend. If you graduate, they go their way, and I come back to my little neighborhood, and then I had no friends because I didn't go to school. Other colored children, see. I had to make friends in high school, and that was a white high school with about 15 Negroes, 800 enrollment. And about 15 Negroes there, but the few that were there, we were friendly to each other. And those were my first colored friends. I was 14 then. But I never knew how to mix good with my own people. And I was always backward where they were concerned. Because I had a feeling, a strangeness with them. I had never been with them. Colored children. I don't like all colored schools and I don't like all white schools. I like a mixture that you can pick your friends. If you want to be friends with the white kids and they like you, fine. If you prefer your own people, which I definitely did, I could have had friends. My people were a prejudiced sort of a family, a clannish. They seemed to think that because a Negro was poor, was deprived, and oft times didn't look so good, they led us to believe that we were better.
15: Because you were light-skinned.
14: Yes, we were better. It took me a long time to wake up. I guess I was 15 before I began to look at the lovely colored children that I hardly knew and how much they enjoyed each other. And then I began to turn around, see. I wanted my own people, but that little town in Indiana where we were born, there were colored and white, of course, and integrated housing. There was no colored streets, no colored neighborhoods. We lived in a house, and across the street the people were white, or next door, on either side they were white. further down, there was another colored family. But there wasn't this segregation and this planned segregation like Chicago has. Chicago's rotten. Don't get me started. Chicago's leadership is rotten. It's all of them. No good. Poor leadership. I have the electrical union. We don't accept color. The plumbers union. We don't accept color. The glazers. We don't accept color. I get so... We don't accept. No. First place, if America was right, the Board of Education couldn't hire them. If they had that bias clause, see. If there's any bias clause, then they don't get the big contracts from the cities, the states, the federal. You can't have it, the county. You can't have them. But those contracts go out year after year to all of these people. The bids go out. They're accepted. None of them. Then they're talking about the colored boys on dope. They use narcotics. Damn right they use them. They try to lose themselves. Forget that they are part of this vicious society that they live in. Yeah, they can wipe it out if they want to. But as long as it's a problem of the Negro and they're doing it only to the Negro, fine. But they're so smart and yet they're crazy. Nothing ever touches the Negro alone. If my child uses dope and narcotics, maybe your child's not going to use it, but your neighbor's child is using it too. Took an namby-shamby attitude because they were just peddling it there on the south side. Didn't make any difference. Nothing but colored children. But I'm telling you, they got a lot to answer for, and all these crooks in Chicago better pray there is no heaven and hell. Because I'm telling you.
8: We just passing through Indiana. You said you're Indiana, and there was integrated housing where you were.
14: Yes, and that was how many years ago? 50 years ago.
8: Indiana.
14: Jeffersonville, Indiana. And that was southern Indiana. But there were no Negro ghettos there. I was 5 years old. I don't know too much about it, but I know that there were no Negro neighborhoods in that little town. And the little town was prejudiced, too. But we all lived together.
8: You were about 15, though, when you made the discovery.
14: Yes.
8: How do you feel now on this train in 1963 about being Negro?
14: I feel wonderful. I don't believe in the Bible a lot, but I believe one thing, that everything that's going on is a part of the creation. Everything has a purpose. There's nothing the white man can do to stop it. That's the way I feel about it.
8: You're a religious woman?
14: No. I gave up religion a long time ago. Martin Luther King is my love and my religion.
8: He's a religious man.
14: He's mine. He's my man, my choice for leadership. I don't go. He's not a fanatic. I'm not against religion. I'm against the ignorance and what it's done for the colored people of the South. These northern and these colored children that are coming along now, they have religion, but they have it in its place. They have God. They have him in his place. They don't go and tell all these lies and pretend that God is so good. White colored man sings those songs. Jesus is good to me. He is my friend. I say if Jesus is a Negro's friend, God, dog it, I'd hate to see his enemy. If God is what the Negro says he is and what man says he is, the only thing he'd have to do is to lift his finger. And instead of being so much hatred in the world, there could be just this much love. Do you think he'd lift it? No, he wants us to fight. He wants us to be ugly. He wants us to call each other names. I don't understand this.
8: Yet Martin Luther King calls upon concepts of Jesus. Martin Luther King.
14: Concepts of Jesus. He talks all right about Jesus. He accepts him because he is a man of cloth. And I think he is really sincere. But as I said about it, he says time and time again, God helps you if you help yourself.
8: Do you believe in heaven and hell?
14: No, I don't believe in heaven or hell. I think death is eternal rest. Heaven and hell is right here on earth. And I don't look forward to going to a new life because I don't want to go into a new world and have to start this fight all over again. They had one war in hell, you know, a long time ago when Jesus cast Satan. Who was he? Lucifer then, wasn't he? And he cast him in hell and made him Satan. Well, that was trouble up there. And they thought it was trouble, but you get all of us up there together that's on this earth, you're going to see some trouble. I'd rather be right there in the ground.
8: You don't think heaven's going to be integrated?
14: Not if this white man can help it. No, indeed. A white man, really and truly, he felt that he is going to have to sit beside some colored man in heaven all of his life. Well, eternity, I mean, not life, eternity. I think he'd rather go to hell.
8: How do you feel about the young white boys and girls on this train?
14: I think they are wonderful. I think if every white man in America could get on this train and see the good fellowship, he'd either have a stroke or he might have a change of heart. But I have a soft feeling for all young people, all youth. And there's hopes there in them. But these died in the wolves, no good gray white men that think they are so great, God's gift to the world. I got news for them. They are, you know, to me.
8: You do have faith in the future, then. You spoke of the young people, and you do, despite what you said, you have faith.
14: Oh, I not only have faith and hope, I have knowledge. I know this is going to be all right someday. I know it.
8: With the march, perhaps.
14: It's still not enough.
16: When you come home from Washington, are you going to be satisfied?
14: White folks asking colored people that question.
16: Are you going to keep on fighting?
14: We're going to keep on fighting. I got news for them, honey. Only thing I'm sorry for is that I'm not 20 years younger. We have love. White man doesn't know the love that's in a Negro's heart. Too much love. That's why we've gone along with this crazy American pattern for so many years. But I know one thing, that's over. I feel good. I feel good riding. And I don't care how tired I get, I'm going to work Friday. And I'm going to feel rested because this is something that is really worthwhile. And I don't mind staying up a couple of nights. And this is something I never do. I go to bed 10 o'clock every night. But I want to see this, and I'm not going to try to sleep. I want to be a part of all of it, because it's really something. And I'm just sorry that I didn't bring one of my grandchildren with me. I would have had company, and then they would have been a part of something, too.
8: You'll have a lot to tell them when you return.
14: Yes, I will, and they're anxiously waiting. They didn't want me to go. They think I'm too old to go. Grandmother, what are you going for? I said, I'm going because I want to be a part of the Freedom Rally in March. Oh, Grandmother, you're too old for that. I said, you're never too old to be free. And I don't want you to say that. And I'm going for you. I was going to show you a picture of one of my grands. He put this in my wallet when I was leaving. He said, in case you get lonesome, Grandmother, I want you to look at me. So I told him, I said, well, I will. And I hope I did bring him now.
8: These are the pictures of your grandchildren.
14: Just one.
8: As you're looking, oh, very handsome boy.
14: Yes, he is.
8: Very handsome.
14: He's 10.
8: How old is he?
14: 10.
8: He's 10.
14: Uh-huh.
8: How many
14: smart.
8: You have? 11, you say?
14: 11 grandchildren, uh-huh. I have, what do I have now? Five grandsons and 6 granddaughters. 11 in all. And I'm very proud of them. The best of my life is behind me. And I spent that in bondage. I'd like to be free. And I'd like to see all of the young people free.

0: They was having a meeting at this church in
1: Greenwood, Mississippi?
0: Well, it's Ada Beano, 10 miles out from Greenwood. And it was 40 people, 47 people in the church. And the sheriff hired some colored people to throw a stink bomb into the church. And all the people fled, ran out of the church. One kid, around 16, grabbed the snake bomb and held it to his chest to keep it from hurting anyone else.
2: I thought I knew something theoretically about commitment. But when I was invited down to Birmingham a few months ago and got to see the workshops that men like Fred Shuttlesworth, and James Forman, Martin Luther King, many others that could be named, have been conducting to help people claim their civic rights as voters, as people entitled to go to school, to have jobs, the same basis as other Americans, against terrific odds, and particularly the young people of the Student Nonviolent Coordinating Committee. Then I took some lessons in what commitment means. These are the people who are committing a year, 2, 3 years of their lives, as you know, great risks, the most difficult bastions of prejudice, for a pittance of maintenance, in order to open the door of equal citizenship to millions of our fellow Americans who don't have it. Well, this is a lesson in commitment that those of us in the white majority of the country must take to heart. It's extremely significant that tomorrow's march is by no means a march of Negro people, the minority group of our population, over against a white majority. I don't know what the proportions will be, but we are not at that dire day in America when simply to be of one color automatically makes you opposed to the people of another color. This is a march of white and Negro people for the freedom of the whites and the freedom of the land from prejudice, the freedom of the blacks, the freedom of the land from discrimination.
3: Well, I'm on the train for a very simple reason. I want to participate in what I am sure is going to be the greatest demonstration for reform in American history, a great historic event, a peaceful demonstration to petition for a redress of grievances, a demonstration of patriots who do not want to overthrow America but purify America.
4: That's why I'm here, to stand up and be counted, to say, not just to think the right things, but to have the courage to get up and say it. I can't remember ever being particularly prejudiced, although I grew up in an all-white community. I grew up in a suburb of Chicago, but there was no prejudice fostered in our family. But once I got to college, I developed a very strong feeling, because I guess it was just ignorance. Once you realize what's going on, you have to commit yourself, and I have been committing myself in one way or another ever since that time. People have sometimes said I have an overworked sense of justice. I don't know, but it's if you want to talk about Christianity, that's what Christianity is. I mean, you go to church on Sunday and you do something else on Monday. Well, I would say if you go to church on Sunday and talk about Christ's way, why don't do something about it on Monday?
5: Every day, everywhere, on the busy thoroughfare, folks may watch me, folks may spot me.

permit me as a Christian theologian to point out the shock with which I, a white American, grown up entirely in a white suburb, first began to see how important people of darker skin are in the story of the Gospels. It was the dark-skinned Egyptians who saved the baby Christ from the white-skinned Roman oppressors, or Herod, the king of Palestine. It was Simon of Cyrene, a black-skinned man who helped carry his cross up Calvary. And these great symbolic events in Christian faith attest to the fact that it's no empty boast that Christians have always made that Christ was intended to be the Savior of all the world, all the nations. We have a long history of forgetfulness and of claiming the Christian gospel for a segment of the European and American world. Now we recognize that the Negro Christians of this continent, many other parts of the world, are giving leadership to all of us in the Judeo-Christian tradition. We take our hats off to them. So I think if I look back far enough, it's to the thing that makes me a minister's commitment to a certain vision of value and good.

0: now about 10 to 10.
1: Yeah.
0: Where are we now? Any idea?
1: Approximately 20 miles west of Akron, Ohio. And your next stop will be in Newcastle Junction to release the head man. The next stop will be in Pittsburgh to change crews again. Then you'll get another crew that goes to Cumberland, where you'll fuel and water the diesels and water the cars again and change crews and then go on into Washington.
0: So we get to Washington, so the train took off about 4 or so.
1: Yes, you get to Washington about 8 o'clock in the morning.
0: 8 o'clock in the morning. And then some people are sleeping right now and others are sitting up and talking and singing, bound for Washington. And this is pretty much the same, it's round trip, so it'll be pretty much the same passenger list on the way back.
1: Oh yeah, same train. The same people have the same train, the same cars, and approximately the same seats.
0: We're going at what speed would you say?
1: At approximately 70 miles an hour. Just about.
0: Heading but straight east.
2: Due east.
0: Dewey.
3: My father was a porter on the train in the early 20s. And he came out of the south to Chicago and ran on the road. Before the 20s, came to Chicago in 1970 because he saw the World Series here then.
0: I remember the Sox that. And the Giants.
3: Sox and the Giants, yeah. White Sox won that one.
0: That's right.
3: So it was the first break for Negroes in this country to be porters on trains. You know, the Negro porters during the 20s and even before then used to carry the Chicago Defender around the country on their train. And even today, you know, and that was very important then, because a lot of people didn't know what was going on in the rest of the world. They couldn't get newspapers or television. And they were first big supporters of the movement. It means A. Philip Randolph, of course. Moving vehicles, especially the ones on the ground, have been a great escape for Negroes. And that's another thing it really means to me.
0: The train from south to north in the 20s.
3: Sure. Over 2 million people. And then you go on this train, you see people. I just got to walking from one end of the train to another. All sorts of people, you know.
0: Grandmothers, little kids. The young kids singing, the old people thinking and dreaming.
3: I'm sorry we couldn't take more young kids than we did on the trip, but we really didn't have the facilities, you know, to care for them. And it's a very tiring trip. They'll be on the train with 28 hours out of 36. They'll be riding on the train. It's going to be pretty rough.
0: Right. And yet no one feels it's rough on this train at this moment. Even though many people are sleeping right now, the lights have dimmed in some of the cars, yet there's this feeling of exhilaration. At this moment, there's a little exhaustion.
3: Well,
0: you're pretty tired.
3: Yeah, I'm pretty tired because I didn't practice what I preached. I didn't get a good night's sleep the night before.
0: It's midnight now, so we've just reached the day. We've reached Wednesday. We've reached Wednesday. You have Western time.
3: I have Western time. You're right. It is midnight.
4: This train is built for speed now. This train is built for speed now. This train is built for speed. Fastest train you ever did see now. This train. Bound for glory now, this train.

It's 6 o'clock in the morning. We're somewhere eastern Pennsylvania. The cars, there's a stirring. Some people are beginning to awaken. Everybody's very tired. I'm in the club car. That's the last one of this particular train. There are two sections of train. First, that's car 1 to 19. It's about a mile walk from 1 to 19. The club car, a couple of men are sleeping on the seats joined together. A couple of others are playing rummy, gin rummy. A woman just sitting

0: 7:05, word has just come that we'll not be allowed to enter the Washington Depot before 9. There are so many trains there now, loaded. As far as the figures go, 803 passengers on this train, 19 coaches long, but there's a second section that may be equally as long, so the railroad train combination, the two trains, probably will carry about 1,600 people from Chicago. In 2 hours from now, the train enters Washington.
1: I feel strong enough at the present to go through with it. I've been forced to retire for a long time. Since I was 68, I retired 68. You know, I don't feel like I'm going to get anything out of it. None of my dreams have come true.
0: Well, who do you feel will get something out of it?
1: People who deserve it.
0: Don't you deserve it?
1: But I'm too old. To reap.
0: So you think it'll be for the younger, the children?
1: That's right.
0: So it's for them you're on this train.
1: That's right. That's right. For my people.
2: Got my

I'm on the train mainly because of my son, my 14-year-old son, who marched in the 4th of July Freedom Parade in Chicago and became so impressed with what he saw and heard that he insisted on coming on this walk. And it's a wonderful feeling to see your child become involved in this kind of a movement. And it just, it's hard to explain. It just gives you a kind of an exhilarated feeling, you know, to watch them. And I think you begin to feel it because of them. It is contagious. You know, so often I've been concerned about the young people coming up because the values and the goals seem so shallow. But this seems to give them a kind of a purpose and a direction in life that was sort of missing, even though parents were trying to teach. But still, the atmosphere around, the environment around was not conducive to building these kinds of feelings. And this has been a wonderful thing, I think. Another thing that I appreciate is that this not only is doing so much for Negro children, but I think for the white children too, and to see them together on the train singing and laughing and talking together is really tremendous.

0: something like a dream to me. It's a thing that I've been dreaming of. I've been wanting to see. And I'm just proud to ride this train down, whether I be in the march or not. I'm so proud just to be in it. It means something that I've wanted ever since I've been big enough to think about things.
1: You say since you were big enough, when did you first have this feeling?
0: I guess I must have had this feeling when I was about 12 or 13 years old.
1: Where was this? What part of the country?
0: In the state of Louisiana. That's my home in the state of Louisiana. That's where I was born and raised. And I've all the time wondered why in the world is it that some people can, one human being thinks that he's so much more than the other, and I can't ever see that. I just can't see it. I don't understand it. I speak to you and you hear me, you understand me. You work like I work. You eat like I eat. You sleep like I sleep. Yet and still, how come? That's the thing I can't see.
1: You work with your hands all your life. Work pretty hard all your life.
0: That's right. I was born 1893, May the 16th. That make me, this going me that made me 70 years old.
1: It looks like something's going to happen in your lifetime after all.
0: I hope to see it. I feel like I'm headed into something. Maybe a day or 2 days. But I would enjoy those 2 days or one day better than I have enjoyed the whole 7 years in which I lived.
2: This train is bound for glory, this train. This train is bound for glory. Nobody ride it but the righteous and the holy. Now this train, bound for glory. Now this train. This train is bound for glory, this train. This train is bound for glory. Now this train. This train is bound for glory, this train.

0: Among the voices heard were those of Etta Moten, Dr. Howard Schomer, Lawrence Landry, John McDermott, Ossie Davis, Ruby Dee, Timuel Black Jr., leader of the train, his son Timmy, and the anonymous many. Among those whose songs were heard were Big Bill Brunsey, Mahalia Jackson, the Mormon Tabernacle Choir, and the Freedom Singers. Some of the tapes were secured through the good offices of Sherwood Ross of the Chicago Urban League and Don Schumacher of the Church Federation of Greater Chicago. The co-producer of the program was Jim Unrath. All the spoken words were heard and recorded at the B&O Depot, Chicago, on the train bound to and from Washington, in the streets of Washington, and at the Lincoln Memorial on Tuesday, August 27th, and Wednesday, August 28th, 1963.
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The group called the Purcell Quartet, not with music by Purcell, but rather by Arcangelo Corelli, the Sonata, Opus 2, number 10, in E minor. This is Peter Van de Graaff. We're going to hear in just a few minutes a major work by Sergei Prokofiev, his Symphony No. 6. But right now, we have one of the many, many sonatas by Arcangelo Corelli. This is a trio sonata in C minor, the Opus 4, number 11, performed by members of Accademia Bizantina.

That was the Opus 4, number 11, Sonata by Arcangelo Corelli, performed by members of Accademia Bizantina. A little more by Corelli, arranged by Sir John Barbarelli, and this is Simeon Stanciu performing on the panpipe.

Simeon Stanciu performing on the panpipe, that arrangement made by Sir John Barbarali of a little dance called an Allemande by Arcangelo Corelli with the English Chamber Orchestra, and the conductor was James Judd. A major symphony now by a major composer, but this is a work which remains lesser known. We're going to listen to the Symphony No. 6, written in 1947 by Sergei Prokofiev. It's in the rather unusual key of E-flat minor. We have the National Symphony Orchestra performing here. The conductor is Leonard Slatkin.

major work by Sergei Prokofiev, which for some reason remains little performed. 1947 composition, and the sixth of his seven symphonies. That recording from 1997 was by the National Symphony Orchestra. The conductor was Leonard Slatkin. By Prokofiev's contemporary Dmitry Kavalevsky. Now this is from his Romeo and Juliet.

Romeo and Juliet by Dmitri Kabalevsky. The Armenian Philharmonic Orchestra performed that, and the conductor was Loris Chekhnavorian. 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Stay tuned for more music. Let's go to Switzerland with several pieces, beginning with this from The Year of Pilgrimage in Switzerland by Liszt, The Chapel of William Tell.

From the Year in Pilgrimage in Switzerland by Franz Liszt, the Chapel of William Tell, performed by Alfred Brendel. Peter Van de Graaff here, welcoming you and inviting you to stay tuned for some Swiss-inspired music as we have this piece now by Francesco Morlacchi, who was born in 1784, and this is called The Swiss Shepherd. It features James Galway with Philip Moll at the piano.

James Galway, flute, Philip Mole, piano, and music by Francesco Morlacchi. Composer, I presume a flutist. He had no idea he was doing to write that difficult piece. 1784 to 1841 are his dates. It's called The Swiss Shepherd. And that brings us to this march about a town in Switzerland, the Basel March, played by the Philip Jones Brass Ensemble.

That is the Basel March after the city in Switzerland. Anonymous composer, but arranged by Elgar Howarth and played by the Philip Jones Brass Ensemble. I want you to know that we're going to be listening to a complete performance of the ballet Mother Goose, Ma Mère Loire by Maurice Ravel in just a little bit. Here's another Swiss piece. This is from the first year of Pilgrimage by Liszt in Switzerland. In fact, it's the very last of the nine pieces making up that collection. And this is called The Bells of Geneva. And Leslie Howard is the pianist.

Leslie Howard was the pianist. The last of the 9 pieces making up the first year of pilgrimage, of which there are 3, by Franz Liszt, in Switzerland. That is called The Bells of Geneva, or Nocturne. From Geneva to Zurich for the Zurich March.

the anonymous Zurich March, arranged by Elgar Howarth and played by Philip Jones Brass. Complete Ballet now by Maurice Ravel, which began as piano four hands music written for children of some friends of his. It's called Ma Mère Loi, Mother Goose, 1908 to 1911. The music was composed, and it's based on 17th and 18th century French writers of children's tales, notably Charles Perrault. And Ravel once said that he sought to convey the poetry of childhood in this work. Mother Goose, with the London Symphony, conducted by Pierre Monteux.

We've heard music by Maurice Ravel. That is a complete performance of the ballet called Ma Mère Loi, Mother Goose, and it was performed by the London Symphony, conducted by Pierre Monteux. More children's music here. This is from the Scenes from Childhood, Kinderszenen, by Schumann.

Child Falling Asleep, one of the scenes of childhood, Kinderscenen by Robert Schumann, played by Daniel Schlossberg. 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This is a weekend edition of WFMT Through the Night, and I invite you to stay tuned ahead for lots more music. I look forward to sharing music with you about lovers right now. First two settings of the same Shakespearean text, which comes

The two singers there, Felicity Lott and Anne Murray with Graham Johnson Piano. It was A Lover and His Last, text of Shakespeare, setting by Roger Quilter. And here is the same text now from Shakespeare's As You Like It, this time set very differently by John Rutter. We hear the Oriana Singers.

Like I said, a very different setting from the Roger Quilter of that same Shakespearean text. Setter there was John Rutter, and the performance was by the Oriana Singers, directed by William Chin. The text is, It Was a Lover and His Lass, the first of a few pieces about lovers. Why not stay around a while? I'm Peter Van de Graaff. I have some Dvorak for you later on, piano quintet, and a work right now by Jean Sibelius, which was originally a solo choral work. Then it was arranged for string orchestra. And then it was arranged for string orchestra and triangle and timpani. That's how we hear it now. It's called Rakastava, or The Lover, the first musical depiction of this lover. The second movement is called The Way of the Lover. And finally, Good Night, My Beloved, Farewell. Here's the Scottish National Orchestra, Sir Alexander Gibson, conducting.

Scottish National Orchestra, conducted by Sir Alexander Gibson. Music of Jean Sibelius called Rakastava, or The Lover. Final section of that is Good Night, My Beloved, Farewell. This is a lover who remains faithful to his beloved. But here is a little song about an unfaithful lover. In fact, that's the title of it. It's an arrangement of a Yugoslavian folk song.

the Dutch vocal ensemble of five singers called Quink, singing that music from Yugoslavia. It's an arrangement of a folk song, which is called The Unfaithful Lover. Here's music now composed by Antonín Dvořák in 1887. Quintet for piano and strings, a very nationalistic work, along with a lot of Dvořák's music. There's two particularly Czech dances used here. The second movement is an extended Dumka, and the third is a Furiant. Philippe Entremont with members of the Vienna Chamber Orchestra.

Chamber music by Antonín Dvořák, dating from 1887. That was the quintet for piano and strings, and we heard Philippe Entremont joined by four members of the Vienna Chamber Orchestra. Two pieces from the Renaissance, anonymous pieces played by Christopher Parkening.

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Peter Van de Graaff here with you. Clarinet music is our focus, and we begin with no less than five of them playing this arrangement of the Pavane by Ravel.

The Budapest Clarinet Quintet, performing that music by Maurice Ravel, Pavane for a Dead Princess. Peter Van de Graaff here. Later on, we're going to hear some ballet music from England. And we have right now some music for clarinet and orchestra, solo clarinet and orchestra, by a Swedish clarinetist composer, Bernhard Krusell. Here is the Clarinet Concerto No. 1. Emma Johnson is the clarinetist with the Royal Philharmonic, led by Günter Herbig.

Emma Johnson playing the clarinet, Royal Philharmonic, Günter Herbig conducting. Music by the Swedish clarinetist composer Bernhard Krusell. We heard his clarinet concerto number 1. Now to English ballet music, and first by Sir Arthur Sullivan. This comes from his ballet Thespis.

Introduction to the Ballet Thespis by Sir Arthur Sullivan, Andrew Penny conducting the Dublin Concert Orchestra. Here is a ballet suite, a most unusual one at that. It's by Rafe Vaughan Williams, and it's not drawn from any larger ballet. It's simply called Ballet Suite. It's not even for orchestra, but rather for flute and piano. The first movement is an improvisation, which in and of itself is not very balletic. The second is a humoresque. And then two typical dances, gavotte and passe-pied, are the third and fourth movements. Here is Harriet Peacock-Lejeune and Hilda Freund performing this ballet suite by Rafe Vaughan Williams.

That was Harriet Peacock Lejeune and Hilda Freund performing a ballet suite by Ray Vaughan Williams. Another ballet suite here. This time it's music of Handel arranged by Sir Thomas Beecham, the Amaryllis Suite.

Amaryllis Suite of Handel, arranged by Sir Thomas Beecham, conducted by Sir Yehudi Menuhin, and played by the Royal Philharmonic. Music drawn from a variety of sources, primarily operas by Handel, and reorchestrated for full modern orchestra by Sir Thomas Beecham, arranged into that ballet suite. I think we can certainly qualify that as British music, even though Handel was German-born. He was living in England when he wrote most of his operas. And Sir Thomas Beecham certainly qualifies as British as the arranger. Here is from a British ballet by Britten.

from Prince of the Pagodas by Benjamin Britten. 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This is a weekend edition of WFMT Through the Night, and I invite you to stay tuned ahead for lots more music. This is Philippe Entremont performing a sonatina by Muzio Clementi.

one of many pieces by Muzio Clementi, who was a great pianist in the time of Mozart, called Sonatinas, now played by many a young piano student. Sonatina Opus 36, number 5, was played by Philippe Entremont. It's good to be with you, Peter Van de Graaff speaking. We have a couple of sonatinas to hear, one of them substantial in spite of the diminutive name sonatina, which means little sonata, but we'll be listening to one enormous sonata, really, for winds by Richard Strauss in just a little bit. Here is a sonatina, living up to its billing a little more accurately, by Maurice Ravel, which he wrote for piano, but Carlos Salcedo arranged it for flute, viola, and harp. It's played by the Orpheus Trio.

music composed for the piano originally, arranged by Carlos Salcedo for the ensemble we heard there, for flute, viola, and harp. The Sonatine, Little Sonata by Maurice Ravel. That was the Orpheus Trio. And this is from another French Sonatine, one for trumpet and piano by Jean Francais.

from a sonatine, little sonata by Jean Francais. Ole Edvard Antonsen and Einar Henning Smevia played that jig. Our next sonatina defies the definition, as a sonatina means a little sonata, but this is a sprawling work by Richard Strauss. He wrote it at the end of his life, 1945, and apparently it was written just for his own enjoyment. It was actually published as a symphony for winds, which seems to fit the scope of the piece better. He subtitled this the Fröhliche Werkstatt, the Happy Workshop, and he dedicated it to, quote, the shade of the immortal Mozart at the end of a life full of thankfulness. It's scored for 16 wind instruments and is actually the second of two quite large sonatinas for winds, which he wrote at the end of his life. We're going to listen now to the Orpheus Chamber Orchestra and this music by Richard Strauss.

some of the last music written by Richard Strauss. It's a very trying time. He wrote that as a sort of mental escape from what was going on in the world in 1945. It's called the Fröhliche Werkstatt, the Happy Workshop, a sonatina for winds. And that was played by the Orpheus Chamber Orchestra. It's actually the sonatina number 2 for winds. The first one is heard a lot more than the one we just heard. But they're written about the same time. Here is a tiny piece by a Flemish composer. Luis de Maistre is his name, born in Roeselare in 1904. Interesting career. There's only a short paragraph about him. He is self-taught, and he was the director of the Morocco Conservatory of Music in the mid-1930s, interestingly. And this is a little piece by de Maistre called a toccata. It's played by another Flemish musician, Pierre Huibrechts.

Toccata by Luis de Meester, played by Pierre Huibrecht. 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Stay tuned for more music. We have some music here by a man who was actually a member of royalty. His name is Lord Berners. We hear his fugue for orchestra. Barry Wordsworth leads the Royal Liverpool Philharmonic.

A man who was the holder of the title in British royalty as 14th Baron Berners, known as Lord Berners, his fugue for orchestra played by the Royal Liverpool Philharmonic. It is good to be with you as always. Peter van de Graaff here, a privilege to share music with you and choose it for you. I've selected a few pieces by members of royalty, and we actually have a brother and sister both composing this music, which we're going to hear one piece each, not together. Let's begin with King Frederick the Great of Prussia, who was, or is, fairly well known as a composer. He was passionate about music and particularly about the flute. We have the First Symphony by King Frederick the Great, Manhattan Chamber Orchestra, directed by Richard Alden Clark here.

Richard Alden Clark conducting the Manhattan Chamber Orchestra in music by King Frederick the Great of Prussia, his Symphony No. 1. King Frederick the Great had a sister who was a talented musician named Anna Amalia. We're going to hear a concerto for 12 instruments with keyboard obbligato by Anna Amalia, the Duchess of Saxe-Weimar, with Rosario Marciano, pianist, the Vienna Chamber Orchestra, conducted by Kurt Rompf.

That was Rosario Marciano and the Vienna Chamber Orchestra Kurt Rapf conducting, and music by the Duchess of Sachse-Weimar named Anna Amalia. Another member of European royalty here. This is none other than King Henry VIII writing a number of pieces. He dabbled in composition and wrote mainly brief part songs for choruses. And this is an adaptation of several of those pieces into a suite called Rose Without a Thorn, the Philip Jones Brass Ensemble.

Music by King Henry VIII, Philip Jones Brass Ensemble, and a suite. The suite is called Rose Without a Thorn, and it's based on the many part songs by King Henry VIII. Another member of royalty here, Lord Berners. This is from his ballet, The Triumph of Neptune, directed by Barry Wordsworth.

from The Triumph of Neptune by Lord Berners, Barry Wordsworth conducted. Here's the Bergenwind Quintet playing the Little Chamber Music by Paul Hindemith.

Richard Williams and the London Symphony Orchestra, and that brief excerpt from the ballet Swan Lake by Tchaikovsky, we heard the Dance of the Little Swans. 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This is a weekend edition of WFMT Through the Night, and I invite you to stay tuned ahead for lots more music. I'm Peter Van de Graaff. I have some here, a very attractive music for you to listen to. César Franck, Claude Debussy, both orchestrated by Henri Busset, and we're going to hear some Haydn later on as well. We have music by Busset himself first before we hear his orchestrations, a very long-lived composer. 1872 to 1973 are his dates. And this, first of all, is his Prelude and Scherzo, played by Susan Milan and Ian Brown.

Susan Milan flute, Ian Brown piano, and that work of Henri Busset, the Prelude and Scherzo. Thanks for being with me. We have some music here orchestrated by a French musician, I'll call him that, Henri Busset, a composer, a conductor, arranger, a teacher. And this is a collection of four short pieces, by César Franck, which he wrote for the organ. Much of his music is for that instrument, as he was one of the great players of it. As I mentioned, orchestrated here by Busset. Douglas Bostock conducts the Bohemia Chamber Philharmonic.

the Bohemia Chamber Philharmonic, conducted by Douglas Bostock, playing music by César Franck, which he wrote for the organ, but his pupil, Henri Busset, made the orchestration. It's remarkable to think that Busset was a pupil of César Franck and lived all the way to 1973. He was almost 102 when he died. Busset, famous as a conductor and as an arranger, he wrote music as well. He was, in fact, the conductor of the offstage chorus at the premiere of Debussy's Pelléas et Mélisande. And with Debussy's permission and blessing, he also orchestrated some music by him. And here is Debussy's Petite Suite, as orchestrated by Busset, Philharmonia, directed by Jeffrey Simon.

Jeffrey Simon led the Philharmonia. In music by Claude Debussy, orchestrated by Henri Busset. That's called the Petite Suite, Little Suite. And here is Debussy's homage to Haydn.

Werner Haas playing the homage to Haydn by Debussy. In my book, you really can't go wrong with a Haydn symphony, and sometimes it's fun to just sort of randomly pick one out, one of the lesser-known ones, and see what Haydn does. We're going to do that right now and listen to the Symphony number 47. No subtitle attached here. It's not part of a famous collection. It's in G major, and we hear the Austro-Hungarian Haydn Orchestra conducted by Adam Fischer.

One of the decidedly lesser known of the many, many symphonies by Joseph Haydn. That's the number 47 in G major. No subtitle attached to it. One of the reasons why it's lesser known. Adam Fischer conducted the Austro-Hungarian Haydn Orchestra. We heard lots of French music prior to that Haydn symphony. We're going to return to French music briefly here. This is from The Bestiary, a song cycle by Francis Poulenc. Words by Guillaume Apollinaire, and this is called The Dromedary, The Camel.

0: Felicity Lott, soprano, Graham Johnson, piano, and The Dromedary from The Bestiary, a song cycle from 1918 by Francis Poulenc. Well, that brings us to the end of another edition of WFMT Through the Night. Time now for the morning program, and here is Christina Lynn.
1: And thank you, Peter. It's the weekend. You're listening to Weekend Morning Music with yours truly on Classical WFMT Chicago, 98.7 FM, HD1, WFMT.com, and the WFMT mobile app. 10 seconds after 7 o'clock. So happy you've tuned in this morning. Hope you can stick around for Bach and Berlioz in this first hour together. And some newer music from Francesco Tristano coming up. And William Grant Still will get us started here in just a moment after this quick news update. U.S. envoys Steve Witkoff and Jared Kushner have arrived in Moscow to revive efforts to end Russia's invasion of Ukraine. Ukrainian President Volodymyr Zelensky has called for a halt to air attacks during their visit, but Moscow has not publicly responded. The conflict, now in its fifth year, has intensified with both sides escalating aerial attacks. Iran has accused the U.S. of attacking an Iranian tanker near Karg Island in the Persian Gulf. Iranian state TV reported that 4 U.S. missiles struck the tanker, but there were no casualties. The U.S. has not commented on the incident. Karg Island is a key oil export hub for Iran and has been targeted in past U.S.-Iran conflicts. Rescuers in Nepal have pulled out a man and a woman in separate operations 10 days after devastating floods hit the country. The man was rescued from a hydro-power tunnel, bringing the total of 3 workers pulled alive from the Trishuli hydropower project. At least 1,300 people were killed in the August 26 floods, and more than 5,000 remain missing. Looking at sports in Chicago, a good day for both baseball teams yesterday. Cubs beat the Miami Marlins 6-1, and the White Sox beat the Minnesota Twins 4-1. Weather-wise, mostly cloudy this morning, then becoming partly cloudy with some patchy fog early this morning, too. Highs in the lower 80s inland and upper 70s near the lakefront today. Partly cloudy this evening, then clearing up with lows in the upper 60s. And mostly sunny tomorrow with highs in the upper 70s. A nice weekend ahead of us. It's currently 77 degrees at Chicago's Midway Airport. All right, jumping back into music. William Grant Still was part of the Harlem Renaissance, wrote nearly 200 works, including 9 operas and 5 symphonies. And this is the composer's earliest known surviving symphonic work. It's his American Suite, performed by the Royal Scottish National Orchestra, led by Avlana Eisenberg.

Some American music to kick off this Labor Day weekend. That's by William Grant Still, his American Suite, with a recording from 2022 from the Royal Scottish National Orchestra, led by Avlana Eisenberg. Party like it's 1717 with music of the Baroque. Come to the Riverwalk Wednesday, September 9th for the Chicago Water Music, the Windy City's newest free tradition. Watch the ensemble perform water music on a boat floating down the river, just as Handel did in 1717, plus excerpts from music for the Royal Fireworks and more. The night culminates in a massive sing-along of the Hallelujah Chorus from Messiah. Help make the river sing. 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Programming on Classical WFMT originates from the Renee Crown Public Media Center. And speaking of Baroque music, let's jump back a couple centuries now to the Baroque with music of Bach. Music here for flute, piano, and cello in a four-movement trio sonata in G major.

Some music composed during Johann Sebastian Bach's time as director of the Collegium Musicum in Leipzig, which was an ensemble originally founded in 1702 by Telemann. That was Bach's Trio Sonata in G Major, BWV 1039. Nadia Labrie was the flutist, Luc Beausejour the pianist, and Camille Paquette-Roy was the cellist there. This is Classical WFMT. My name is Christina Lin, your host for Weekend Morning Music. And coming up at 8 o'clock, we have Saturday Morning Listener's Choice to share with you with listener requests featured throughout the 8 o'clock hour. 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I'd love to hear from you. As we move next to a couple of vivacious pieces, some caffeine kicking in music-wise, with the second movement here from Hector Berlioz's Symphonie Fantastique. This is called A Ball, performed by the CSO and Riccardo Muti.

Such a beautiful, lush sound coming from the Chicago Symphony Orchestra, led by Riccardo Muti, music of Hector Berlioz and his Symphonie Fantastique, the second movement called A Ball on Classical WFMT. And this morning at 11 o'clock, music from the Hemingway Quartet. The student group performed the Romance from Brahms String Quartet No. 1 and the first movement from Haydn's String Quartet Opus 76 No. 3 in WFMT's Levin Performance Studio. And you can hear the Hemingway Quartet later on this morning at 11 o'clock on Introductions. Hope you'll join us then. And right now, well, we heard from Bach a little bit earlier in this hour, and our next composer, writing music here in the 21st century, is very much inspired by Baroque music and Renaissance music in his own writings. His name is Francesco Tristano. He's recorded a lot of early music himself and written a lot of his own music, and this is his work called A Soft Shell Groove, performed by two pianists. One of them is the composer, and he's accompanied by pianist Alice Sarah Ott.

It's a piece of music that I have returned to over and over again. So cool. It's called A Soft Shell Groove by Francesco Tristano, as he performed his own music there with pianist Alice Sarah Ott. Coming up at 7:40. It's 7:40 in the morning. Still waking up, apparently. My name is Christina Lin. We have music coming up by Hubert Perry as well as Lily Boulanger, so stick around for that. This fall, slow down and savor the season in Charlevoix, Michigan. 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On we go to this sixth movement piece in the key of F major by Hubert Perry. It's his Lady Radnor Suite, performed by the English String Orchestra, led by William Boughton on Classical WFMT.

A suite for string orchestra written for Helen, Countess of Radnor. And she wasn't just a countess, she was also a gifted amateur musician, and she conducted the premiere of that work at St. James Hall in London. It's the Lady Radnor Suite by Hubert Parry, performed in that recording by William Boughton and the English String Orchestra. This is Classical WFMT. In under 4 minutes, we're headed towards Saturday morning listener's choice, and I do have a bit of room in the schedule today. So if you have a short request that you'd like to send in, get in touch with me now via email by sending a message to requests@wfmt.com. To take us there, a bit of music from Nadia Boulanger. This is called Cortège, and it's played by violinist Olivier Charlier with pianist Émile Naumoff.

Morning. Highs in the lower 80s inland and upper 70s near the lakefront. Partly cloudy this evening, then clearing up. Expect lows in the upper 60s. For Sunday, we'll have mostly sunny skies with highs in the upper 70s. And on Monday for Labor Day, mostly sunny in the morning, becoming partly cloudy with highs around 80 degrees inland, mid-70s near the lakefront. So a lovely holiday weekend here in Chicago. All right, let's jump into some requests right now. Starting first with Pat H. writing in to hear music from Rimsky-Korsakov's The Tale of Tsar Sultan, requesting some excerpts, including Flight of the Bumblebee, in honor of all of the busy pollinators out there. So we'll hear some excerpts now from this work, starting with The Three Wonders and ending with The Flight of the Bumblebee, performed here by the Philharmonia Orchestra, led by Vladimir Ashkenazy.

An ode to the humble pollinator, small but mighty, and we send them our thanks this morning with a request from Pat H. to hear that music from Nikolai Rimsky-Korsakov and the Tale of Tsar Saltan. We started with The Three Wonders and ended there with The Flight of the Bumblebee, performed by Vladimir Ashkenazi and the Philharmonia Orchestra on Classical WFMT. Thinking of pollinators and summertime, well, we've arrived in September. First weekend in September, it's Labor Day weekend, and we have this request from Mitch in Beverly, Chicago, to hear the September song by Kurt Weill. And Mitch says, any version you enjoy. Well, I enjoy this one from violinist Daniel Hope and guitarist Josko Stefan performing with the Zurich Chamber Orchestra. Music of Kurt Weill, September Song.

Throwing in a little bit of extra sparkle there from Kurt Vile. That's, of course, Mack the Knife, performed by the Ebony Band. And leading into that, a request from Mitch in Chicago to hear the September song of Vile, performed in that recording by violinist Daniel Hope, guitarist Josko Stefan, and the Zurich Chamber Orchestra on Classical WFMT 816, with more requests on the way. Explore the wild and wonderful natural beauty of thousands of acres for an hour, a day, or even a night. Enjoy the forest preserves of Cook County's hundreds of miles of trails. 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A couple of Florences coming up. We'll start here with this request from Russ in West Garfield Park, who says that with this weather, I need a little boogie to get moving for work. And he suggests Florence Price's Symphony No. 1 in E minor, specifically the third movement, which is the Juba Dance. Russ, I see you're working on a Saturday just like me. Let's get you moving with this recording from the Philadelphia Orchestra, conducted by Yannick Nézet-Séguin.

I think that's my favorite recording of that symphony by Florence Price, her Symphony No. 1 in E minor. The third movement, the Juba Dance, performed by the Philadelphia Orchestra, conducted by Yannick Nezet-Séguin, as suggested by Russ in West Garfield Park this morning on Saturday Morning Listener's Choice. And we move from Florence Price to Florence in New Buffalo, who sent me a message this morning suggesting Renee Fleming's rendition of The Last Rose of Summer. And here she is performing with the English Chamber Orchestra, led by Jeffrey Tate on Classical WFMT.

That bittersweet melody that I always like to play this time of year as summer begins to wind down. It's called The Last Rose of Summer, sung there by the wonderful Renee Fleming with the English Chamber Orchestra led by Jeffrey Tate. But I can't take credit for choosing that music. Florence in New Buffalo suggested it on Saturday Morning Listener's Choice. It's 8:26. Thanks to everyone who has gotten in touch with their requests, including Pat in Batavia, who says, I would love to hear Jardin sous la pluie, which means gardens in the rain. It's music by Claude Debussy, performed here by pianist Yvonne Moravec.

Pianist Yvonne Moravec performing Jardin sous la pluie. It means gardens in the rain, and it's music by Claude Debussy. A request from Pat in Batavia. Pat, I haven't heard that one in a while, so thank you for getting in touch with that suggestion here on Classical WFMT. I do have some more piano music coming right up, but before then, I want to give a Saturday morning shout out to a friend of mine named Meg listening in from the UK this morning. Is it the morning? No, I don't think it's the morning there anymore. But Meg wanted to say hello and play this music for you. The two of us, along with some others, went on a hiking trip recently. So I thought I'd play this music by Tchaikovsky called Souvenir d'un lieu cher, which means Memory of a Dear Place, performed by Bela Fleck on banjo and Edgar Meyer at the piano.

0: Music written thinking of a dear place, Souvenir d'un lieu cher, Memory of a Dear Place by Tchaikovsky. Bela Fleck performing on banjo with pianist Edgar Meyer. I chose that music to send over the Atlantic Ocean to my friend Meg listening in England this morning. Shout out to you. Thanks so much for listening to Classical WFMT.
1: 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I'm Marilyn Ray Beyer. 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
0: And you're listening to Saturday Morning Listener's Choice. On we go. I promised a bit more music for the piano, and we'll do that now with this request from Roger in Chicago, who suggested a movement from the Piano Concerto No. 21 in C Major by Mozart. Here is the second movement, the Andante, performed by pianist Leif Ove Andsnes and the Mahler Chamber Orchestra.

The famous Andante movement from the Piano Concerto No. 21 in C major by Mozart, famously featured prominently in the 1967 Swedish film called Elvira Madigan, and that was a performance from pianist Leif Ove Andsnes and the Mahler Chamber Orchestra, suggested by Roger here in Chicago this morning on Classical WFMT. Christina Lin here with you till noon, and we move next, and we'll pick up the energy a bit here with Franz Liszt and his Mephisto Waltz No. 1, A Dance in the Village Inn, performed by the Leipzig Gewandhaus Orchestra and Kurt Mazur conducting.

There's the Leipzig Gewandhaus Orchestra and Kurt Mazur conducting the Mephisto Waltz number 1 of Franz Liszt. It's called Dance in the Village Inn on Classical WFMT at 8:54 this Saturday morning, September 5th, 2026. And we're winding down on Saturday morning listener's choice before we jump into soundtrack at 9 o'clock. We have an episode remembering a few great film stars this morning, so stay tuned for that in just a few minutes. But I want to tell you that if you have a request that you'd like to hear next week at this time, you can email me at requests@WFMT.com. I'd love to hear from you and get all set up for next weekend. And before we close things out, we'll end here with Francis in Lincoln Square, who let me know this morning that they are preparing for an upcoming trip to Spain. And to get all prepped for it, Francis would like to hear a selection from Spanish composer Francisco Tárrega, specifically a version featuring guitarist David Russell. And I hope this does the trick. This beautiful, melancholic, it is melancholic, it has a mellow charm and graceful melody, and it's beautiful music by Tárrega. This is for you, Francis. It's called Pavana.

0: And it's 9 o'clock. It's now time for Soundtrack This Morning. I'm your host, Christina Lin, here to welcome you to an hour of film music to start the weekend. And to start the program, why, it's film critic and WFMT host, Mr. Michael Phillips. Michael, take it away.
1: Hey, folks. Thanks, Christina. Good to be with you again here on Soundtrack. We lost some big talents over the last couple of weeks, among them Tim Curry, who headed the original Broadway and pre-Broadway cast of Spamalot. Many Chicago listeners likely caught that show in its Chicago tryout run. And Curry will forever be associated with the Rocky Horror Picture Show. He also spent a few months on Broadway in the 1990s in a musical version of the film My Favorite Year, inspired by Sid Caesar's early 1950s radio hour. That movie featured Peter O'Toole as the fading matinee idol Alan Swan, a thinly disguised variation on Errol Flynn, wreaking havoc during his rehearsals and performance as the show's guest star. The movie worked, the musical, not quite, but it had many good things in it, and for me, the highlight of the score by Stephen Flaherty and Lynn Ahrens, best known for Ragtime, was a second-act ballad for the Alan Swan character, as he reflects on his heroic screen image and his less-than-heroic track record as a father. With Curry's passing last month, Christine is going to be presenting an array of music associated with this outsized, flamboyant performer, and it's good to remember his range, and in this song, his light touch. From the 1993 original Broadway cast album, this is If the World Were Like the Movies, here on Soundtrack.
2: Strange as it may sound, movie stars are human, relatively human, after all. And it's hard living up to an image on a screen that is 40 or 50 feet tall. If the world were like the movies, we would never make mistakes. We'd correct our little blunders and select our better

for if life should go off track, we could simply fade to black. If the world were like the movies, think if marriages were movies, how our lives would be improved. Love preserved on film forever, all the battle scenes removed. We'd have only happy endings. We could edit as we please. Cut to smiling man and wife

If the world were like the movies, I'd know how to play the part. I'd be there when I was needed, and I'd never break her heart.

A bittersweet ode to the magic of movie stars, sung by the late Tim Curry. That's called If the World Were Like the Movies, with music by Stephen Flaherty for the musical My Favorite Year. That role got Tim Curry a Tony nomination, actually, for Best Lead Actor in a Musical. And that kicks off this In Memoriam episode of Soundtrack here on Classical WFMT as we remember Tim Curry this morning, as well as voice actor Peter Cullen later on. And of course, Dolly Parton will play a role as well. On we go to a section that producer Weston Williams called Bad Movies That Tim Curry Made Better By Being There. Weston is a big fan of Tim Curry, and he told me that he, like many people, watched so many what he thinks of as perhaps subpar films simply to see him being part of them. And similarly, composer Jerry Goldsmith was often writing incredible film music for otherwise pretty critically panned film, so both of these artists making the movies better just by taking part. We'll start here with music from The Shadow by Jerry Goldsmith, the main theme performed by the City of Prague Philharmonic Orchestra. After that, a couple of excerpts from the film score written for Congo here on Soundtrack on Classical WFMT.

An interesting set there, featuring music from two films starring the late Tim Curry. We started with the main theme from the film The Shadow, with music by Jerry Goldsmith. Following that, more from Jerry Goldsmith as he collaborated with South African composer Lebo M on the film Congo. We heard Spirit of Africa, followed by Bailout on Classical WFMT. World-renowned solo violinist Hilary Hahn returns to Chicago to perform Mendelssohn's Violin Concerto with the Chicago Symphony Orchestra, led by Petr Popelka, September 17th through the 19th. The romantic journey begins with Schumann's powerful Manfred Overture and concludes with Dvorak's Fifth Symphony, transporting listeners from a Bohemian country meadow to a Viennese ballroom. Get your tickets at cso.org. We are remembering the late Tim Curry on this first portion of Soundtrack this morning. The iconic English actor and singer played a lot of theatrical and eccentric characters on stage and screen, passed away on August 25th. And here's music from a film that is pure comedy gold. It's Muppets Treasure Island, with music by Hans Zimmer, a suite from the film played by the Philharmonic Wind Orchestra.

It's why I love hosting on Saturday mornings, because I get to play music like that. Perfect time to tune in with your kids or a young person to get them interested in classical sounds. That's by Hans Zimmer, written for the film Muppets Treasure Island, a suite from the film performed by the Philharmonic Wind Orchestra, and starring the late Tim Curry alongside the Muppets as we remember him this morning on Soundtrack. Here's music from another film starring Tim Curry, with music by Basil Poulidouris. It's called The Hunt for Red October.

A clip from the film The Hunt for Red October with music by Basil Poulidouris, performed by a studio chorus and orchestra as we remember Tim Curry this morning on Soundtrack. Just past 9:30 on Classical WFMT. An excerpt now from a Mozart symphony, specifically the version from the film Amadeus. Now, Tim Curry was not in the film, but he did play Mozart in the original Broadway run of the play that the film is based on. He didn't originate the role, but it's still a very important part of Curry's bio. So let's hear this excerpt from the first movement of Mozart's Symphony No. 29 in A major, music of Mozart on Soundtrack.

An excerpt from the opening movement of Mozart's 29th Symphony is Symphony No. 29 in A Major K201, played by the Academy of St. Martin in the Fields, led by Sir Neville Mariner, on this In Memoriam episode of Soundtrack This Morning. Next, a tribute to the late Peter Cullen, who also recently passed away, a Canadian voice actor best known for being the voice of Optimus Prime in Transformers, from the 1980s TV show to pretty much the present. Also the voice of Eeyore in the Winnie the Pooh franchise, as well as about a million other cartoons over the years. And to remember him, we'll start here with Optimus from the Transformers film released in 2007 with music by Steve Jablonsky. Following that, a suite from Predator. Cullen was the voice of the alien in that film with music by Alan Silvestri.

A tribute there to the late Peter Cullen, a Canadian voice actor who starred in both of those films featured in that set. We started with Optimus from Steve Jablonski's work on the 2007 film called Transformers, following that a suite from Alan Silvestri's work on Predator on Classical WFMT. And we will close out this In Memoriam episode with a tribute to the late, great Dolly Parton. And, well, I didn't know this about her. I did know she was born in Tennessee, but she was the fourth of 12 children raised in a small cabin in the Great Smoky Mountains without electricity or running water. So humble beginnings for a person who went on to become an American icon and the queen of country music. But she was also an actress, too, and she starred in the film Steel Magnolias, the 1989 comedy drama film. She starred as the warm-hearted beauty salon owner in the film. So a couple of excerpts here from Steel Magnolias as we remember Dolly Parton.

Music from the film Steel Magnolias, starring Dolly Parton, with music by Georges Delerue, performed there by a studio orchestra led by the composer. And finally, as a tribute to Ms. Dolly Parton and Tim Curry and Peter Cullen, we have this orchestral arrangement of Dolly Parton's iconic song, I Will Always Love You. And perhaps you didn't know this. It's, of course, I would say arguably her most famous song, but it does have a strong film connection. The famous Whitney Houston cover was done for the 1992 film The Bodyguard, which was almost two decades after Dolly first wrote the song. It was a massive hit, of course, led to a Grammy win for Whitney Houston, and it led the soundtrack to The Bodyguard to become the best-selling soundtrack album of all time. So here it is, Dolly Parton's I Will Always Love You, performed by Ensemble Reflector.

Icons we've lost: Tim Curry, Peter Cullen, and of course, Dolly Parton. And that's her immortal song called I Will Always Love You, performed by the ensemble Reflector, led by Thomas Klug. And I want to give a shout out, as always, to producer Weston Williams for his great work on the program, and Michael Phillips, co-host of the program as well. Thanks for tuning in to Classical WFMT Chicago, 98.7 FM, HD1, WFMT.com, and the WFMT mobile app. The acclaimed Oakden Six Piano Ensemble is a six-piano touring group performing internationally, featuring programs of classical, ragtime, jazz, and popular music. 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I'm your host, Christina Lynn. On we go to more music featured in this 10 o'clock hour. It's currently 10:02 on this Saturday. On this holiday weekend, we have Labor Day coming up on Monday. So let's celebrate the long weekend with this celebration overture by American composer Peter Boyer. And here it is, performed by the London Philharmonic Orchestra, led by the composer.

Wow, happy weekend to you with the celebration overture of Peter Boyer. That recording was made at Abbey Road Studios in 2013 with the London Philharmonic Orchestra conducted by Peter Boyer. This is Classical WFMT. Stay with us for some traditional South African music coming up next. 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

Music coming from South Africa, the traditional Kinali Muna, performed by the Chicago Children's Choir, led by Josephine Lee, a recording from the year 2000. The group is now known as Uniting Voices Chicago, and they're featured this morning on Classical WFMT. Hope you can stay with us for a recording from 2024 by John Batiste from his well-loved album called Beethoven Blues. We'll also hear one of the great tone poems of Richard Strauss in this hour before heading to introductions at 11 o'clock. The music of Mozart has been featured a couple times this morning. First, it was requested during our requests hour, Saturday morning listener's choice at 8. We also heard from him during soundtrack a bit ago. Here's his Divertimento number 14 in B flat, K270, performed by the appropriately named Amadeus Winds.

A Work for Winds by Mozart is Divertimento No. 14 in B-flat, performed by the Amadeus Winds here on Classical WFMT with music for your Saturday morning here with me, Christina Lin, and from Mozart to Beethoven, but this time with a blues twist from a 21st century artist who can jump from genre to genre with ease. His name is John Batiste. And those genres do include classical music. He has spoken about the music of Bach and how it inspires him. He described Bach's music as a way to calibrate your soul. I love that sort of depiction of his music. He's also very much inspired by Beethoven's music. He released an album in 2024 called Beethoven Blues with his own take on the music of Beethoven, including this piece. It's called Fröhliches Reverie, performed by pianist John Batiste.

A meditation on the famous piano work of Beethoven called Fröhlich. It's a reverie by pianist John Batiste. 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The student group will be performing the romance from Brahms' String Quartet No. 1, as well as the first movement from Haydn's String Quartet No. 3, Opus 76, in WFMT's 11 Performance Studio. You can hear the Hemingway Quartet today at 11 o'clock on Introductions. Let's have a little fun next with the music of Richard Strauss from the very, very end of the 19th century. This is his take on the German legend of Till Eulenspiegel, a mischievous trickster this Saturday morning. This is called Till Eulenspiegel's Merry Pranks, performed by Sir George Schulze and the Berlin Philharmonic.

The Berlin Philharmonic, conducted by Sir George Schulte in Till Eulenspiegel's Merry Pranks. That's music by Richard Strauss on Classical WFMT. We have introductions coming up in just 2 minutes. And to take us there, here's an etude by Chopin.

There's a bit more from the pollinators this morning. That's the Butterfly Etude of Chopin. That's number 9 from his Opus 25, performed by pianist Yun-Chun Lim. It's Classical WFMT Chicago, 98.7 FM, HD1, WFMT.com, and the WFMT app. I'm Christina Lin, and it's time for introductions. WFMT's weekly feature of talented young musicians from the Chicago area. 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Today on the program, the Hemingway Quartet. The student ensemble performed movements from quartets by Haydn and Brahms when they visited WFMT's Levin Performance Studio. And we'll begin with the first movement of Haydn's String Quartet, Opus 76,

from the Opus 76 No. 3 string quartet of Franz Joseph Haydn. That was the first movement played by the Hemingway Quartet. I'm Robbie Ellis. I've got teenage chamber groups on introductions today from the Music Institute of Chicago Academy. The Hemingway Quartet was coached by Paul Zafer. One of the members of the Hemingway is Elle Cho. She played first violin in the Haydn you just heard, though she's swapping to viola for the next piece, joined by violinist Sebastian Manning and Romeo Vashisht, and cellist Lucy Wu. Here's the Romance from Brahms' String Quartet No. 1.

That was the Hemingway Quartet, a student group from the Music Institute of Chicago with cellist Lucy Wu, violinist Sebastian Manning, and El Cho and Romeo Vashish swapping between violin and viola. They performed the Romance from Brahms String Quartet No. 1 and the first movement from Haydn String Quartet Opus 76, No. 3 in WFMT's Levin Performance Studio. If you'd like to read more about these artists and the music, visit our website, wfmt.com/introductions. And we hope you've enjoyed Introductions today on Classical WFMT, brought to you from the Renee Crown Public Media Center and sponsored by John Norwood Lee Bowes. Introductions is also made possible through the generous support of the Negaunee Foundation, Sylvia Ferner, and WFMT members like you.

That's John Jetter conducting the Württemberg Philharmonic with the Colonial Dance of Florence Price on Classical WFMT, 11:20 this Saturday morning. I'm Christina Lin with you for 40 more minutes of music before we shift to our opera matinee at noon from La Scala, music of Donizetti on the program today. Another dance for now. This is an arrangement of the famous Danzón No. 2 of Arturo Márquez, and it features a rising star in classical music. Oliver Talukder is performing in this arrangement on oboe, English horn, flute, and piccolo. Yes, all four of those instruments played by one performer, of course, tracked over one another. I don't believe he can play all four at once, but correct me if I'm wrong. Here he is performing with pianist Mariah Trenck in the Danzón No. 2 of Márquez.

Arturo Marquez and his Danzón Number 2. I misspoke earlier. That is an original arrangement by the performer that we heard on woodwinds there, Oliver Talukder, and he was transitioning between all four instruments in that one recording, oboe, English horn, flute, and piccolo, as he performed with pianist Mariah Trenck. And that arrangement helped win him top prize at the Sadie Records Emerging Artist Competition, and it was featured there on his debut solo album with Sadie Records called Briefly Gorgeous. You heard it here on Classical WFMT. World-renowned solo violinist Hilary Hahn returns to Chicago to perform Mendelssohn's Violin Concerto with the Chicago Symphony Orchestra, led by Petr Pulpelka, September 17th through the 19th. The romantic journey begins with Schumann's powerful Manfred Overture and concludes with Dvorak's Fifth Symphony, transporting listeners from a Bohemian country meadow to a Viennese ballroom. And you can get your tickets at cso.org. We'll spend some time with Bach next and his Orchestra Suite Number 3 in D major, performed by Nicholas Arnoncourt, conducting the Vienna Concertus Musicus.

0: Johann Sebastian Bach's Orchestra Suite No. 3, performed by the Vienna Concertus Musicus, led by Nicholas Arnoncourt on Classical WFMT. Our time together is winding down. I'll be tossing it to the opera matinee at 12. We did hear a bit of brass featured in that suite by Bach, and we'll hear a bit more in just a second. The third movement of Danny Howard's trombone concerto, it's called Illumination, is coming up right after this.
1: 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I'm Marilyn Ray Beyer. 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

Two bright lights in classical music today, featured in that recording, composer Danny Howard and her trombone concerto featuring trombonist Peter Moore. Wow, what a performance, with the Royal Liverpool Philharmonic Orchestra led by Michael Seal. That's the third movement, called Illumination. And that does it for me. Got to go to the opera next. That starts in 30 seconds. My name is Christina Lin. I'll be back with you again tomorrow morning at 7 o'clock, right after with Heart and Voice. I'll have a sunrise symphony to share with you, with Jean Sibelius's Symphony No. 2 in the 7 o'clock hour. So I hope to catch you then. In the meantime, stick around for Donizetti on the Opera here on Classical WFMT Chicago on 98.7 FM, HD1, WFMT.com, and the WFMT mobile app. Programming here originates from the Renee Crown Public Media Center.

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0: Edgardo has stabbed himself, hoping to be reunited with his love, Lucia, in heaven. We've heard Gaetano Donizetti's Lucia di Lammermoor from Milan's famed theater La Scala, recorded in June 2026. In the cast were Rosa Fayola as Lucia, Piero Preti as Edgardo, Boris Pinhasovich as Enrico, Paolo Antonietti as Normano, and as Raimondo, Michele Pertusi. Speranza Scappucci led our singers, as well as the La Scala Chorus and Orchestra. Daniel Goldberg is the producer of our WFMT Opera Series, thanks to Rebecca Nystedt and the WFMT Operations Team. Our executive producer is Roger White. And today's program comes from a partnership with the European Broadcasting Union and RAI Radio. We'll be in Milan for another week with a production of Georges Bizet's ever-popular Carmen. Myung-Won Chung leads the La Scala Orchestra and Chorus in Bizet's story of the ultimate operatic femme fatale. I'm Lisa Flynn. Thanks for listening. Celebrating 50 years, this is the WFMT Radio Network.
1: This is Classical WFMT Chicago. I'm Michael Phillips with you until 4 o'clock today with afternoon music. 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More music now from Donizetti, the composer we can thank for today's opera presentation. This is Donizetti by way of composer Antonio Pasculi, known as the Paganini of the oboe. He drew from one of Donizetti's operas for his own concerto on themes from La Favorita. We'll hear oboist John Anderson in performance with pianist Gordon Back.

John Anderson on the oboe, Gordon Back at the piano, performing the Concerto on Themes from Donizetti's La Favorita by Antonio Pasculi. This is Classical WFMT Chicago. I'm Michael Phillips, paving the smoothest possible road that leads to listening to singers at 4 o'clock, when you can join Oliver Camacho for an interview with soprano Lucy Crow, recorded earlier this summer at the Santa Fe Opera. And that's where Crow performed the title role of Handel's Rodelinda, an unusually juicy female protagonist whose story offers any performer a struggle between love and power and an actual happy ending for its female protagonist. That's today at 4 o'clock. Here's Lucy Crow singing Gabriel's aria from The Creation by Franz Joseph Haydn. Simon Rattle conducts the Bavarian Radio Symphony Orchestra.

With Verger Clad, the Archangel Gabriel's aria from The Creation by Haydn, we heard soprano Lucy Crowe performing with the Bavarian Radio Symphony Orchestra. And we have time for just about a minute of music here before 3 o'clock. And you know, nobody makes a minute fly like Jacques Offenbach. This is music derived from his operetta La Vie Parisienne, later used in a 1938 ballet titled Get Parisienne, and this is the New York Philharmonic led by Leonard Bernstein.

That didn't take long. That was Leonard Bernstein leading the New York Philharmonic in a piece by Offenbach from his operetta La Vie Parisienne. 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And as a preview, this is Kern's rendition of the Bolero, Opus 19, by Chopin.

0: Olga Kern at the piano. That was Chopin's Bolero, Opus 19. And you'll be able to hear Kern tomorrow afternoon at 1:30 at Ravinia, either live in person if you go there, or WFMT will take you there live at 1:30. 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
0: Next, we have a couple of shimmering, almost, what is the word, liquid pieces. The first is titled Underwater Music by Anthony Ritchie. Hamish McKeish conducts the New Zealand Symphony Orchestra.

The New Zealand Symphony Orchestra performing Anthony Ritchie's Underwater Music here on Classical WFMT. Party like it's 1717 with music of the Baroque. Come to the Riverwalk Wednesday, September 9th for the Chicago Water Music, the Windy City's newest free tradition. Watch the ensemble perform water music on a boat floating down the river, just as Handel did in 1717, plus excerpts from Music for the Royal Fireworks and more. The night culminates in a massive sing-along of the Hallelujah Chorus from Messiah. 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Details at baroque.org. It was King George I who wanted Handel to write something for a floating concert down the Thames River. And it's time to hear the results, don't you think? This is Water Music, Suite No. 3 in G by Handel, played by the Berlin Academy for Ancient Music.

0: Handel's Water Music Suite No. 3 in G, played by the Berlin Academy for Ancient Music. And you will have your chance to hear that music live along the Chicago River this Wednesday from 7 to 8:30 in the evening. That'll go from Riverwalk East over to the Merchandise Mart.
1: 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I'm Marilyn Ray Beyer. 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

Performed by the Budapest Symphony Orchestra and pianist Leslie Howard, we heard Ungarische Zigeunerwiesen, or the Concerto in Hungarian Style, by Sophie Menter. Taking us up to 4 o'clock here on Classical WFMT, this is the second movement of Beethoven's First Symphony in C, Opus 21, performed by the trio known as Beethoven for Three, with Leonidas Kavakos on violin, Yo-Yo Ma on cello, and Emmanuel Axe at the piano.

From the group, the Sterling Group, known as Beethoven for Three, we heard Leonidas Kavakos on violin, Yo-Yo Ma on cello, and Emmanuel Ax on the piano, performing Beethoven's Symphony No. 1 in C. And this is Classical WFMT Chicago, 98.7 FM, HD1, online at WFMT.com, and anytime with your WFMT app. I'm Michael Phillips. I appreciate you listening this afternoon, and I'm back with you tomorrow evening at 7 o'clock. Listening to Singers and Oliver Camacho come next. Thank you for joining us.

0: Cleopatra's seduction aria, Vadoro Pupile, from Handel's Julius Caesar. We heard Lucy Crowe with La Nuova Musica, led by David Bates. This is Listening to Singers. I'm Oliver Camacho. My guest today, coming to you from the Santa Fe Opera, is soprano Lucy Crowe. Welcome to WFMT.
1: Thank you for having me.
0: I know that you sing a lot of music, and we will hear you in other repertoire, but because you are, to me, one of the supreme Handelians, is it okay if we focus our conversation on Handel?
1: Absolutely, yes.
0: Okay, very good.
1: We should.
0: Okay, good. Well, we are, I'm here in Santa Fe to hear you sing Rodelinda later on today, actually. And I just want the audience to know that, you know, singing Handel isn't one thing. There are, you know, especially in an opera like Rodelinda, where, you know, you have whatever, 8, 9 arias, you have to show so much. It can't be the same thing all the time. And there are different types of characters. There's pastoral characters, there's queens, there's, you know, the damsel in distress. So it's a lot of different things. So we can learn so much from Handel. I think the audience will be interested in learning about your approach to singing Handel. But before we hear the next clip, which is a very different character, it's Galatea from Ace and Galatea. Can you just talk to me about your just like overall, like why Handel is so fulfilling to you and what you get to do?
1: Absolutely. First of all, you don't always have to sound beautiful in Handel. That might sound crazy because, of course, you know, people want to hear beautiful singing. But what I love about Handel is it is raw. And if you're singing about anger or hurt or pain, then for me to be able to communicate that to the audience, sometimes I'm going to sound pained, or I'm going to sound a bit, I don't know, like not particularly pretty, because that is the most important for me. That is my role, is to communicate these emotions to the audience as much as I possibly can. And that doesn't always mean you're going to sound lovely all the time. So it's the fact that you can word paint as much as possible. And also, you can't get away with singing Puccini or Verdi with straight tone. But in Handel, you can take out your vibrato and you can sing what we call a straight tone. Sometimes people call it a white color. It's interesting because some people think of that as a weakness, but actually it's really not. It's a really powerful thing to be able to do. And it's you'll hear Yestin sing like that as well tonight, and Hugh. And it's about bringing in a certain color. It's a certain way to try and connect with you as the audience members in a different way. And it's about showing the voice in a very different style and color as well. So I just love that you can have a palette with so many different colors and opportunities for singing Handel in the same way you don't necessarily have when you're singing, like, as I say, Verdi. Because also we don't have the huge orchestra underneath us. You know, the orchestra is slightly, you know, not as rich, not as dense, so that it's almost like it's more of an ensemble. So we get to sing as quietly as possible. And actually I love challenging myself to go as quiet as I possibly can, you know, because that's often the time when you really bring the audience in.
0: Well, you, I think, set up perfectly the next piece we're about to hear. I chose it because of the color, the palette that you offer in this aria. We're going to hear Hush, Ye Pretty Warbling Choir. And you really lean into the idea of hush.

0: Hush, ye pretty warbling choir, the entrance aria of Galatea from Handel's Aeschylus and Galatea. Lucy Crowe with the early opera company led by Christian Kernan. This is Listening to Singers on WFMT. My guest is Lucy Crowe, coming to you from Santa Fe Opera. We were just talking about this palette of colors, and I'm just so tickled when you almost whisper the word hush, which I know maybe would be hard to do in a giant opera house. But definitely like in with the European theaters that were where Handel was really performed, it would work.
1: Yeah, absolutely. And I think especially with singing Handel, and very much from a personal point of view, singing opera is not about singing big. It's not about singing loud. It's about using as many different colours as possible to be as full of an artist as possible, if that makes sense, you know, to be able to express in many different ways. And I think that's what can set some artists apart, really. You know, you go and see someone and they can have a wonderful voice, and you can be very impressed by it. But actually, when I go and see an opera, I want to see the person that moves me and takes me on that journey. And that's what I'm striving for every time I sing, but especially when I'm singing Handel.
0: Well, we know that in the High Baroque, there were these aria types so that a character could trot out their rage or trot out their triumph or trot out their lament. And I want to posit to the audience that you are one of the best lament singers that is, and I can't wait for the audience to hear, if they haven't already heard, Lascia la Spina, which is very similar to Lascia ch'io pianga from Rinaldo, but this is from the, what do you call this? Il Trionfo.
1: It's
0: is it a cantata? Is it an oratorio?
1: No, it's not. It's sort of an oratorio.
0: Okay.
1: Yeah, let's go with that.
0: But it's a lament on a saraband, a rhythm, right? Can you just tell us a little bit of your strategy towards being so beautifully sad?
1: Yeah. Yes. And it is actually quite sad in itself, in a way. When I was growing up, I was bullied quite badly. Mm-hmm. And my mum had, alongside her ABBA and Bee Gees cassettes or CDs, I can't remember what it would have been then.
0: 8 tracks.
1: Yeah, exactly. She had Handel's Messiah. And she also had Maria Callas's Greatest Hits. And I would come home, maybe having been bullied pretty badly, feeling pretty down, you know, and I'd put Maria Callas on and I'd sing along to her singing Visi d'Arte or Un Bel Di for Madame Butterfly. And it would just transport me, and it would allow me to channel the angst and the sadness that I was feeling into this incredible music. And it kind of made me feel less alone and less upset. And so it really is instinctive and innate with me. You know, singing is my happy place. It's the special place. It's when I feel truly myself, truly my authentic self. So when I get to sing the sad arias, I can channel from years ago. You know, I grew up singing. I mean, of course, you know, a 12-year-old singing this sounds ridiculous. But for me, it was my escape. And I'm not going to say it saved me, because, you know, it wasn't so bad. But it was bad. And it was everything to me. So being on stage is my release. It's my home. It's my safety, I guess. So when people ask me what my dream roles are, yes, I'd love to sing Tosca. I'll never sing Tosca and Madame Butterfly. But to wear my heart on my sleeve is the thing that I love to do.

0: Lascia la spina from Handel's Il Trionfo del Tempo e del Disinganno. We heard Lucy Crowe with the English concert led by Harry Bickett. Well, even in that, which seems to be a piece that relies on simplicity, we do hear your creativity in phrasing and in ornamentation. And I think we just got to talk about it. Like, where did you learn this and how can people learn how to do it?
1: Do you know what? I've been asked this before and I don't know how to answer it because it's instinctive. And there are some times when I'm on stage and my brain just does something that I can't even sort of connect to. I know this sounds pretty bonkers, I'm sorry. But it's like there's another side to my brain that will just create something. And it's exciting, but it's also quite scary. But, you know, sometimes I talk about this, and I know people talk about this when they've seen me perform and seen me sing Handel. It's a bit like walking on a tightrope. And I love challenging myself and I love taking risk. I think it's in the risk taking that the magic can be created. Now, it doesn't always work, but I like to think that even if it doesn't always work, at least I've given it a go, you know? And when it does work, which luckily is the majority of the time, I guess it just creates something exciting and special. I guess I've been singing Handel for a long time now. So I'm used to doing, you know, ornamentation. I learn certain ornaments and I know I'm going to sing them, but sometimes that snap second, I just decide to go off piste a little bit. I don't know whether that even answers your question.
0: No, I think something that you're saying, and maybe I'll try to say it, is that you have an understanding of how the music works. So there's a bunch of like possibilities that are in your brain.
1: Yeah.
0: And you enter into an ornamentation idea and your brain is already finishing it before your voice knows what you're going to do.
1: Yeah.
0: Like your brain has an escape plan because you know the rules so well.
1: Yes, possibly.
0: Yeah.
1: Yeah. And actually that's another thing when you ask me what I love about singing Handel is the fact you can be spontaneous. So, you know, I don't want to be the same Rodelinda every night. You know, I want to be able to give it something different because, you know, what we're trying to do is communicate humanity, right? You know, and we all experience emotions, but it's not always the same every day. You know, I can be missing my husband one day and then the next day I miss him, but it's in a different way. I'm missing this, a certain part of who we are with one another. And also the beauty of lament is that there's always happiness to be found in the sadness, just like there's always sadness to be found in the happiness. So I always try and find parts of a lament where, you know, oh my God, I'm missing him so much. But the beauty of that memory of him fills me with so much joy. So there's so much nuance to it. Oh, it's just so exciting and delightful.
0: Well, I made a bad choice because I chose a rage aria next. This is Scoglio di Motta Fronte, which sounds a lot like Mozart's Come Scoglio, if I'm going to be honest. This is from Scipione with the London Early Opera, conducted by Bridget Cunningham.

0: Scoglio di molta fronte from Handel's Scipione, Lucy Crowe sang with the London Early Opera, led by Bridget Cunningham. I'm Oliver Camacho. This is Listening to Singers, coming to you from the Santa Fe Opera, where Lucy Crowe is starring in Rodelinda. We'll be right back.
1: 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I'm Marilyn Ray Beyer. 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

0: Richard Strauss's Die Nacht. We heard my guest, Lucy Crowe, with pianist Anna Tilbrook. Lucy, I did want to stay on the topic of Handel, but I had to let the audience hear you sing something else just so they know that you can do it. But since we've already heard those four arias in the first half of the program, I think now they're used to what your voice sounds like and the colors that you can offer. And in Die Nacht, you go for some of that, you know, very austere tone quality that makes the song feel so mysterious.
1: Oh, and, good.
0: And
1: I'm glad.
0: Chilly. Like, I get a little chills listening to it.
1: That's great. And, you know, I think singing Handel is wonderful because you can take these colors and these ideas and put them into song, you know, especially. And as I say, you know, it's about communicating this wonderful poetry and trying to communicate the darkness and the stillness and the twinkling. And, you know, so I'm very glad to hear that it made you shiver a little bit.
0: Yeah. And I mean, if we had time, we would listen to your Vixen, but that's a very hard opera to excerpt for a program like this. Mm. But I want to show the audience a little bit more of your personality, and we're going to switch over to Debussy. We'll hear two of his songs of youth, Clair de Lune, which is kind of just sultry and just, it feels like an extension of Die Nacht, where it's just like describing like a beautiful, you know, atmosphere that just feels Debussy, you know, it's like, I don't know quite what harmony you're in. And then something that feels just very fun and playful, Pantomime.

0: two of Claude Debussy's songs of youth, the Chanson de Jeunesse. We heard Claire de Lune and Pantomime with pianist Malcolm Martineau. Lucy, we will get back to the topic of Handel now, because it strikes me that you're in the U.S. singing Rodelinda in one of the major American festivals. And yeah, you're the star, you know, and you have so much on your shoulders in this show. It's a Jessen Davis and Lucy Crowe show. You know? And I mean, what is it like to be having sung Handel for decades now and still getting these opportunities, because Handel allows you to keep a really clean and healthy technique?
1: Well, it's wonderful. I feel in the best voice I've ever been in. So to be able to keep singing and to sing these leading roles is fabulous. You know, if I'm going to come travel all the way to America, I want to have a role that means I'm on stage a lot, and, mm-hmm. you know, it gives me a lot to get my, you know, to get my, what's the word
0: Your
1: I'm looking for?
0: Into?
1: There you go. Thank yeah. you. Teeth into. Goodness me. Yes, it's wonderful. I do get frustrated though, because my agent said to me that, you know, it's a graveyard out there for sopranos in their mid-40s. And what's so frustrating is at this age, I've got so much experience. I'm singing really well, but the industry, let's face it, society is ageist, and people are looking for the next big thing, and people are looking to save money. So they're looking for the youngsters that, you know, are cheaper, the excitement. I mean, it only feels like yesterday that I was an up and coming, and now it's a bit like being and gone. I'm joking. But, you know, it's frustrating. And I do talk about this with my colleagues quite a lot. There's an opera, you know, taking place at Covent Garden soon, and the way they're advertising it is a young cast. And it's like, but why is that better than a, you know, a middle-aged cast or a cast that's got decades of experience? You know, I'm not dissing young singers at all, because I was there. You know, I totally get it. But when you're studying, you know, at college, you're told that you are at your best vocally in your 40s, 50s. You know, and so it's really quite disheartening to think that the industry doesn't offer soprano roles to people in their late 40s, early 50s, as much as to the youngsters.
0: Well, the great Harry Bickett, who we know very well here in Chicago, understands your value and mm-hmm. seems to want to keep employing you as much as possible. So we're going to enjoy the entrance aria of Rodelinda from the studio recording made with the English Concert, conducted by Harry Bickett.

0: O perduto il caro sposo. The entrance aria of Rodolinda setting up the entire conflict of the opera. We heard Lucy Crowe with the English concert led by Harry Bickett. And we're going to conclude with the aria that follows right after. And it shows how much you're expected to do within the first 10 minutes you're on stage.
1: Yeah.
0: let's see everything.
1: Yeah.
0: But that's, like we said at the beginning, like sort of the joy of doing Handel is that it's not just one thing.
1: Yeah. But it is like a marathon, you know, it is exhausting, not only vocally with the amount she has to sing, but also emotionally. I'm a wreck at the end of this opera. I really am. You know, we're all suffering with PTSD at the end after what we've been through. But my take on it is that she is strong. She's held everything together. And she's the one at the end that isn't broken, you know. It's interesting with Rodolinda because I've been away from my husband for 4 weeks, 3 days, 12 hours and 3 minutes. It was really, really hard. I've never spent that much time away from my family, my children as well. But the reason I mention my husband is because, you know, Rodolinda is grieving. I didn't really have to act very much. I was missing him so much that especially in her final aria, I was just thinking about my husband and thinking about how devastated I am that I'm not with him at the moment. Yeah. So what's beautiful about this job is being able to channel your emotions and release it. It's very cathartic.

0: Luca, vedesti mai più bel
1: Rodelinda's second aria, L'Empio Rigor del Fato, performed by Lucy Crowe with the English concert led by Harry Bickett. Our interview was recorded on site at the Santa Fe Opera Festival just a few hours before Miss Crowe was going to take the stage. My thanks to Santa Fe Opera's PR team for organizing that conversation. 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
2: 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I have a brand new release for you. It came out on Chicago's Sadie Records just yesterday. It features oboist Oliver Tolukta, who has a bit of a history with this station. He grew up in the Chicago area, and he was featured on our show Introductions in 2019 as one of the inaugural seniors in Chicago Musical Pathways Initiative. They've been around for 7 years now, supporting young classical musicians from underrepresented backgrounds. He's gone on to such success as getting admitted to the Curtis School of Music in Philadelphia, getting a job with Opera Philadelphia, and releasing his debut album on Sadie Records. It came out yesterday, and it features Four Personalities by Alyssa Morris. Oboist Oliver Tolukta is joined by pianist Mariah Trenk.

0: Four personalities composed by Alyssa Morris, each named for a different color, performed by Oliver Tolukta on oboe and Mariah Trenk on piano. Oliver Tolukta's debut album came out yesterday on Sadie Records. It's called Briefly Gorgeous.
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0: Before they had the smash hit successes of HMS Pinafore and the Pirates of Penzance and the Mikado, Gilbert and Sullivan had a couple of flops, and their first collaboration was a piece called Thespis. The idea is that the Greek gods were putting on a play. They were thespians. Most of the music was actually lost from this, except for a few ballet pieces here and there. So let's hear a suite from Thespis, minus the words, the RTE Concert Orchestra of Ireland, conducted by Andrew Penny.

0: Music from the very first and mostly lost collaboration of Gilbert and Sullivan, William Gilbert, and music by Arthur Sullivan. Ballet music from Thespis was performed by the RTE Concert Orchestra, Andrew Penny conducting. 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
1: 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I'm Marilyn Ray Beyer. 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
0: And fast-forwarding to 15 to 20 years after the heyday of Gilbert and Sullivan, 1899 was when Edward Elgar composed his Enigma Variations. Each of the variations on an original theme paying tribute to a friend of his. The final variation about himself, the first variation about his wife. The Vienna Philharmonic, conducted by Sir George Scholte.

Edward Elgar's Enigma Variations, Sir George Scholte conducting the Vienna Philharmonic there. 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Here is the CSO Brass from 2010 playing an arrangement of Sense Maya, music from Mexico by Silvestre Revueltas.

Sensemaya, about a grisly Cuban ritual based on a poem for killing a snake. The Mexican composer Silvestre Revueltas composed that, and you heard the Chicago Symphony Orchestra Brass, directed by Mick Mulcahy. 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Olga Kern is a pianist. She'll be at the Ravinia Festival. Jan Weller will be hosting. She has music by Beethoven, Schumann, Debussy, Scriabin, Tchaikovsky, Rachmaninoff, Gershwin on the program. Who's not on the program, officially published, is Chopin. Let's hear Olga Kern with the Fantasy Impromptu in C-sharp minor.

Chopin's Fantasy Impromptu in C-sharp minor, played by Olga Kern. And Olga Kern will be live right here on Classical WFMT at the Ravinia Festival, 1:30 p.m. tomorrow. Tune in. 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Oliver Camacho and Adela Skowronski put it together each week, and featured on the website right now, a new album on Channel Classics from cellist Eleanor Fry. Three concertos by Carl Philipp Emanuel Bach. Here she is with the A minor concerto with the Orchestra Accademia de Dissonanti.

cellist Eleanor Fry directing an orchestra called Accademia de Dissonanti, the Academy of Dissonance, or Dissonance, or maybe not Dissidence, that's a different word. 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I'm Robbie Ellis with you until 8 o'clock, at which point we have a live two-hour folk stage broadcast from the Fox Valley Music Festival. Here's trumpeter Lucien Renaudin-Vary, first with Swing Little Girl by Charlie Chaplin, and then a little bit from The Sound of Music.

Edelweiss from The Sound of Music, and before that, Swing Little Girl, composed by Charlie Chaplin for The Circus. You heard trumpeter Lucien Renaudin-Vary plus the Paris Chamber Orchestra, conducted by Sasha Goertzel. Classical WFMT pianist Maria Stratigou is in the midst of releasing the complete piano works of Louise Farrenc, a 19th century French composer and the only female professor at the Paris Conservatoire in the whole of the 19th century. Quite a lot of piano music she wrote. Volume 5 just came out the other day. This is, I think, from Volume 3, Grande Variation, Grand Variations on Le Premier Pas, The First Step, the music of Louise Farrenc on Classical WFMT.

Pianist Maria Stratigou with Grande Variation, Grand Variations on Le Premier Pas, a tune modified by Louise Farrakh. Maria Stratigou performing or recording all of Louise Farrakh's piano music, and she is still going with that project. There's quite a lot of it. This is Classical WFMT Chicago.